0: But Mae West was more than just a corseted sexpot with a penchant for wordplay.
1: She was both postmodernist and feminist avant la lettre, you know, before any of us have even thought about the word

Several other jurisdictions around the world have already restricted young people's access to social media, and now Canada is poised to follow suit. Today, the federal government tabled the long-awaited Safe Social Media Act. The bill proposes several measures aimed at improving online safety, including restricting social media access for children under 16, controls around artificial intelligence chatbots, and the establishment

0: This is The World. I'm Carolyn Beeler. Anna Bodkin's new collection of essays envisions ways to ward off despair. It is called To See Beyond. Bodkin is an author, veteran war correspondent, and Guggenheim Fellow. In her latest book, she uses the idea of radical hope and the human capacity for adaptation as an antidote to some of the most despairing themes of our time, including climate change. When I talked with her yesterday, I asked her about this image that stuck with me from one of her essays of what are known as hunger stones. Anna will explain.
1: So in

0: zero kilometer pantry?
1: So, you know, my idea is that you can swap things in and out depending from the season. So, for example, you can try different pulses, different greens. I don't know, you can use silver beet, I think you call it, chard, or lacinato kale.

au, and I'll try to find some useful advice in nature for you. It'll be like Dr. Phil, but more like Dr. Chlorophyll. On ABC Radio National, I'm Ann Jones. Patria Ladgrove and Rebecca McLaren produced this episode, and a special thank you to Lynette.

0: But Mae West was more than just a corseted sexpot with a penchant for wordplay.
1: She was both postmodernist and feminist avant la lettre, you know, before any of us have even thought about the word or the cultural practice of either feminism or postmodernism. There she was. And she really did it. She was prescient.
2: I think being transgressive was her modus operandi.
3: Transgressive, funny, smart, sassy, lively, sexy, and genius.
0: Genius, postmodernist, feminist, transgressive. And she got away with all of it.
4: When I'm good.

0: terms of the potential for challenging gender conventions and restrictions. And it's like herstory. It's finding women in history who've done things long before the current people think might have been possible.
1: I've the tiniest confession. I distinctly loathe suppression. Since I only have one life, I want to live it.

0: as you say, it's not quite a permanent ban, but to sort of receive an exemption, I guess, from the policy, the government says platforms are going to have to implement, quote, sufficient safeguards for children.
1: Yeah.
0: But we don't yet know what those requirements are going to look like. So what should we be looking for?
1: I think what they mean by that is the age-appropriate design code. And it's actually really important that they don't specify that in the legislation. These products change and our digital technologies we have access to change so rapidly.

0: rapidly, that the idea that you would specify the specific design criteria that are important based on research of harms that to make products safe for kids in legislation and have to re-legislate it every time you wanted to change that list and those criteria just doesn't respond to the nature of the technology and the pace with which it's evolving. So I think there, unfortunately, there needs to be some ambiguity there. But we can look at other jurisdictions to get a hint of what that's going to look like. And for social media, there'll be different set of age-appropriate design criteria for chatbots, which we can talk about. But for social media, it will be some of the things I mentioned because they are already being used in similar codes as the design criteria in the UK, for example.
1: Do you think it's likely the companies, the platforms will make these changes, implement these safeguards? Or is it possible that they'll just accept that 16-year-olds and under aren't going to be allowed on their platforms?
0: That's a great question. It is possible they do that. And some may. Some may decide it's worth just sacrificing that 3 years of market access. Now, they will still have to comply with the rest of the regulations for all of their users, right? The duty to act responsibly and the duty to make those types of content inaccessible will still apply to for all users. But yeah, they could opt out, I suppose, of the kids' provisions and restrict users. To do that, though, they'd also have to already put in age verification and find out who's a kid and who's an adult, right? So they just have to restrict access to those kids entirely without any hope of getting back on. So whether or not they choose to do that, I don't know. I mean, the other variable here is we know that these companies value young users to an enormous extent. They incentivize them onto their platform. They're involved in cutthroat battles with each other to appeal to those young users. Because once you hook in a 13, 12, 11, 10-year-old, we know they are recruiting and actively trying to get users below their terms of service cutoff, which remember is 16. There already are age restrictions in theory on these platforms. They're just not enforced in any meaningful way. So we know they are fighting for these young users. So the fact that they would give up that bulk of onboarding potential of users, customers, in exchange for just not implementing some fairly simple design features, I find that hard to believe. But it's possible. Some might.
1: People are going to want to know how Snapchat or TikTok or any of these other platforms are going to verify someone's age. Do we have any sense yet of how this could work in Canada?
0: We don't have a clear sense from the bill. The bill puts the onus on the platforms to take reasonable measures to ensure that under 16s aren't accessing their products. And I think this is best seen as a estimation or a probabilistic criteria rather than an absolute one, which is actually pretty important because there are a lot of ways of verifying, assuring, or estimating. Those are all fairly different things on the age of users. And different forms of it have different data requirements and implications for user privacy. And these technologies are evolving. There are systems in place in other jurisdictions and by other companies that some work pretty well, some far less. But the onus is going to be placed on the platforms to determine the methods. What the bill does say is that it needs to be, I can't remember the exact words, you might have it in front of you, but it has to collect minimal data and it has to delete any data that's collected in the service of doing the verification. I suspect a lot of it's going to be done with various AI estimation tools or third-party verification systems where people get their age verified once and it's de-anonymized and they are sort of verified as an adult with no attachment to their name or data. But there's no question, that is the big ambiguity in this and it is going to be debated.
1: You mentioned that one piece or one section of the legislation, and that does seem to be aimed at the privacy concerns that have been raised. NDP leader Avi Lewis said in a statement that Canada cannot

0: not allow an age verification process to become yet another massive data grab for big tech. Is that a big concern here?
1: Well, I mean, big tech does have a ton of data about us already. And because we have a very outdated privacy law, there's very little restrictions on what they can collect on us, which is becoming a bigger and bigger problem as we sort of head into a world of AI as well. So yes, I mean, I think it is a problem, the data they have on us. Whether age verification or age estimation, as they're using, necessarily equates to tech companies collecting more data about it is highly debatable. And I think there's all sorts of other ways one can estimate age that do not require more data, in fact, far less collected from individuals. But we're going to have to see that kind of market emerge, basically. And it is in part because of this these similar policies being applied in other jurisdictions. Europe has a system of age checking. Australia is leaving it to the market to emerge at different models, and there's also different ways being used there. And I think the space is evolving quite quickly.
0: In Australia, one of those other jurisdictions, I believe the regulator is investigating five major tech companies for not doing enough already.
1: Yeah.
0: Do you see enough in this legislation to say whether the proposed Canadian regulator is going to be able to provide meaningful enforcement?
1: So there's multiple dimensions to that. I mean, one, I think it is important to note that the companies are not complying very responsibly in Australia, which is part of the reason people cite low effectiveness rates of their restrictions. It's in part because the companies are dragging their feet, frankly. So that's one piece of it. A second is, there's a difference between complying with the age restrictions and complying with the broader regulations we have that are in this bill. And I think there's every reason to believe they will comply with the broader set of regulations, in part because they're already doing so in other jurisdictions. A lot of the things in the other duties are present in the UK, across Europe, and the companies to varying degrees are complying. The final piece of this, though, that I think is important is we have actually added a different stick here. The idea of age restrictions being used as an incentive to comply is new. That doesn't exist in Australia. In Australia, there's no mechanism to comply with broader regulations and get your restrictions lifted. It's an absolute ban. And this is not an absolute ban, which means it's a potential lever to force compliance.
0: We haven't talked much about this new regulator that's going to be established. How important is that body, that new body, to this? And, you know, what kind of role, I guess, do you see it playing going forward?
1: Yeah, I think it's enormously important. I mean, one of the things we know is because of the scale and the size of these companies and their power, you need a strong independent regulator with real investigative, audit, and punitive powers. And this bill seems to broadly establish that potential. It doesn't have as much of the details as I would have liked to see, I have to say. I mean, I think the idea that a large bureaucracy in Ottawa is going to be nimble enough and creative enough and have the technical capacity to take on this task, to me is uncertain. And I would have liked to seen a regulator spelled out that was designed very differently, that might have hubs across the country, that might sit a bit outside of the civil service and be able to creatively hire people with technical expertise from industry. So I think there's some details to be worked out on just how effective this thing will be. But it is a good sign that they made it independent. I mean, they didn't give this regulatory mandate to the CRTC, for example, which was an option. They made it independent. They've got it real punitive powers. The fines are very significant attached to noncompliance, 3% of global revenue. And they've given it the tools in the form of obligations and transparency requirements and the risk assessments to have real teeth. So I think the structure is there. A lot of the potential of its effectiveness is going to be rooted in how they build it from here.

0: The second piece of this that is probably going to generate the most immediate conversation is the section of the bill that deals with AI chatbots.
1: Yeah.
0: Can you kind of go over what they're proposing to do there?
1: Yeah, this is super interesting. And this is the second other big difference from previous iterations of this bill, this model that we've seen. I mean, the principle here is I believe, sound. It's that the idea of doing a digital safety policy and only including social media companies feels to a certain degree like you're fighting the last battle. And it's very clear that many of our online interactions are now being done inside and mediated by AI or chatbots, consumer-facing chatbots. So I think they're right to include it.
0: That was part of my conversation with Taylor Owen, founding director of the Center for Media, Technology, and Democracy. If you want to listen to the full episode, you can find Front Burner wherever you get your podcasts or on YouTube. I'm Aaron Wary. Thanks for listening.

0: If something like that happens, halas, the whole day is ruined.
1: If a door is slammed,
0: yes.
1: It could be as simple as that.
0: Yes, yes.
2: Hibas got a rare holistic view of the impact of the war on Sudan's youth. During the battle for the capital, she remained in the city, in an area that was under the army's control. She joined the mutual aid group, worked at the first aid post and the communal kitchen. And she volunteered to teach kids while the schools were

0: the students, but there was no appetite for education at all, because people are losing their families, so there is no interest in education. Most of them, like, my parents forced me to come, and that's what I'm doing. That's all. That's all. But so we were trying to reignite the light, I guess.
1: And, I mean, now, do you feel that this light has been reignited?
0: It's better than before.
1: It's better
0: A lot better than before. But there is still, even them playing is more violent, which is a big problem. Even the humor is about fights and violence and killing. You miss the innocence of the play. We need a lot of mental work.
1: Support.
0: Yes, but it's not available. So it's more like families helping each other, friends.
2: Not everyone is affected by trauma, but millions have still had their world turned upside down. Lost opportunities. So many young people here are desperate to learn, to catch up, to get on with their lives. It will be hard to measure the true cost of this war on the youth here, but given that the population is so young, the damage could be felt for years to come. And if Khartoum is bad, it'll surely be much, much worse in more remote war-torn areas where education remains on hold for millions of kids. Without peace and real investment in Sudan's youth, the costs will keep accumulating. In the meantime, it's left to parents and teachers, to community volunteers, to people like Hiba to mitigate the damage. And they at least have shown they will sacrifice a lot to give children a chance.
0: For me, despite what's happening now, there are a lot of resources, good resources. It can be fixed, but a lot of things are not helping. If there's any improvement, mostly it's civil actions, local organizations. So,
1: how do you feel about the future? The Sudanese people, do they think they will be able to rise from this burden of this war?
0: Maybe. I don't know.
2: This episode of Assignment was presented by me, Mohammed Hashim. The producer was Alex Lost.
3: That was Assignment from the BBC. I'm Saroja Coelho, and this is CBC Radio 1. Have a great day.
4: This is CBC Windsor News. Good morning, I'm Tom Addison. At 5:57, we have clear skies. It's 22 degrees in Windsor. Invitations to a big Gordie Howe bridge event on Friday have gone out, but at least one major public figure says that he won't be there. Premier Doug Ford says he's holding off visiting for now.
5: Well, it's just basically a ribbon cutting. I'll be attending once we actually open the bridge and we're actually driving across. I can't wait to drive across that bridge. But I'm not going to be there until that happens. And hopefully it's going to happen sooner than later.
4: Prime Minister Mark Carney said the new crossing would open at the end of the week, but yesterday said it could take a little longer. This comes after the White House said the president's position on the new crossing hasn't changed. Trump threatened to block the bridge's opening earlier this year. That's unless Canada, which paid the $6.4 billion to build the bridge, provided concessions. We heard last month about the possible future of the old Windsor Arena. Here's CBC Windsor's Chris Ensing with the latest on what could happen to that space next.
6: There are big plans for the empty Windsor Arena that sits beside the city's 24/7 drop-in center for people who are homeless. But those plans haven't been approved by council. There's no cost attached to the plan, and the vision, if approved, is still years away from becoming reality. An indoor tiny home community was pitched last month based on a space Mayor Drew Dilkins and Councillor Ronaldo Agostino toured in Minneapolis. Transitional housing, wraparound supports on site, getting people housed. So inside the old barn, 102 private rooms with common spaces, showers, laundry facilities, healthcare services on site, and space for counseling. It'll be operated by a third party built with taxpayer dollars. As the city awaits details, including the price tag, they're expected to see the completion of upgrades at the current H4.
7: which includes space for 150 beds.

0: Thursday, June 11th. It's great to be with you. This is Windsor Morning, and I'm Amy Dodge. What is the greatest summer movie of all time?
1: A really, really funny and highly enjoyable comedy, a good family comedy for the summer.
0: Why WIFF's chief programmer picks the great outdoors and why outdoor movies are back this summer. That's where we're going to kick off our programming. Then breast cancer rates are rising among younger women.
2: It was almost 4 centimeters by almost 3 centimeters.
0: In Canada, routine screening still generally begins at 50. Why many experts say the current federal guidance needs to change. Plus, we hear how a bestseller inspired social media bans across the globe.
3: Talk to young people. They find it very difficult to read a book. Talk to young people. They now say they find it very difficult to watch a movie.
0: The CBC's Manjula Silvaraja will take a look at a Canadian takedown of the anxious generation. But first, Tom Addison is here with our local news headlines. Good morning, Tom.
4: Good morning, Amy. Prime Minister Mark Carney is sounding much less certain that the Gordie Howe Bridge's planned opening this week will go ahead. Earlier in the week, Carney was saying the bridge will open this week with a ribbon cutting expected on Friday, but the White House is saying no timeline has been finalized. And there's big plans for the old Windsor Arena, transitional housing with wraparound and supports on site to get people housed. But City Council still hasn't seen costs or approved a plan. In the weather forecast, a mix of sun and cloud today. There's a 70% chance of showers this morning, a 30% chance this afternoon. No risk of a thunderstorm today as well. We're expecting a warm high of 32 degrees with a humidex. It could feel more like 43. Right now it's 23 degrees and cloudy in Windsor.
0: Well, Windsor's International Film Festival has a few suggestions for great summer movies. This weekend, they are offering free outdoor screenings from morning till night. Director Vincent Georgie spoke about the event with Matt Allen on Afternoon Drive.
1: What makes for a good summer movie is a sense, I think, of escapism. You know, people are on vacation. It's not your regular schedule. So you're looking to experience something that's far from your own reality on the screen as well, for sure. I think typically something that is, you know, a bit more lighthearted, whether it's lighthearted in terms of forms of a comedy or a family film, or even an action film that's a little bit more mindless. I think there's room for that. And typically something, I think, that can be enjoyed you know, indoors or outdoors, or holding a beer, or, you know, watching it on a lawn chair, or at a drive-in, or, you know, at a cottage, you know, different sort of settings to watch, I think, a good summer film. When I think of great summer films through the years, I think of films with Arnold Schwarzenegger. I think of films with John Candy. Those are films that come to mind right away, some good summer films. My own personal favorite summer film is a film we're actually playing at WIFF Under the Stars this coming weekend. We're playing The Great Outdoors with Dan Aykroyd and John Candy, which is a really, really funny and highly enjoyable comedy of two opposites, two family members that meet up at a family cottage. And of course, all sorts of hijinks goes on there with their kids and with a bear and all sorts of things. But that one, I think, is a great family, a good family comedy for the summer.
5: Yeah, yeah. I'm trying to think if I can think of any of my favorites from recently. Was Top Gun Maverick a summer movie?
1: Absolutely. It came out in the summer of 22, and I think it's definitely a summer film. And we actually did the double feature of the original Top Gun and Top Gun Maverick a couple of years ago with Friend of the Stars. Absolutely. Something like that.

0: it's exciting, it's fun, it's escapist. There's some favorite stars on screen. Matt, I think that's a great choice, actually, as a good summer film, for sure.
1: Yeah, everyone, and it's the type of thing that everyone can get behind, you know, it's not too divisive or anything.
0: Totally. Yeah, exactly.
1: So what have you picked for this weekend in Windsor?
0: Yeah, so we've got 25 films playing from Friday to Sunday. So it's 9 a.m. till midnight. We've got a beautiful LED wall so people can, you know, any time of day, the screen looks great. So we've got a Schwarzenegger film. We've got True Lies with Schwarzenegger and Jamie Lee Curtis. We've got the Scorsese version of Cape Fear, not the original from the 60s, but the one from the 90s. I know there's a new Apple series right now about Cape Fear, so wanted to bring that back on screen with Robert De Niro. We've got Ghost as well with Patrick Swayze and Whoopi Goldberg, which at the time was an enormous summer romance blockbuster. So that film is there. Got a ton of family films. We've got the new Lilo and Stitch. We've got Zootopia 2, Alice, the original Alice in Wonderland. And then we've got a hit from last summer. We've got Weapons, that won an Oscar earlier this year for Amy Madigan. So a good horror thriller film. We've got Sinners from Ryan Coogler. That film is on Sunday night. We've got the original Psycho as well. Seeing that up on the big screen, I think it'll be really quite beautiful. And we've also got back-to-back of Wicked and Wicked for Good. So always try to have a whole bunch of, huge variety of different types of films and for people to come and enjoy with their, you know, their lawn chairs and blankets and just come hang out. It's a really lighthearted event. And we'll have a good time with these films for sure.
1: What do you think the appeal is of watching movies outdoors?
0: Yeah, I think it's a non-traditional way of viewing them. So I think there's always that enjoyment that it's different. In our case, too, we're in a beautiful lawn that faces the waterfront. So it's very beautiful. I think it also signals a certain type of relaxation, lightheartedness. And that's sort of comments we get a lot from our attendees that come every year. They're like, once I know Within the Stars is happening, I know summer's here.
2: Vincent Georgi with the Windsor International Film Festival, speaking with Afternoon Drive host Matt Allen. Now, those showtimes for With Under the Stars can be found on the festival's website. Mike Evans is our associate producer here on Windsor Morning. Mike, would you rather watch a thriller outside, or would you rather the great outdoors with a little more humor?
3: I want the thriller.
2: Really?
3: I was thinking about Alfred Hitchcock, Rear Window, one of my favorite watches. I like to watch it in the summer. I used to watch it with my mom. I've also got Scream, a scary movie that I really liked. And then The Burbs with Tom Hanks. Those are my top three summertime
2: movies.
3: Okay,
2: Scream. Have you watched all of them?
3: I have. My kids are into them. Actually, we haven't seen Scream 7 yet.
2: Okay, it just came out, actually.
3: Yeah, we're waiting.
2: Okay. Unbelievable. I'm not sure I'd go thriller, but I would maybe do it once. I think it's because when I was younger, we watched Children of the Corn outside.
3: Wow.
2: I wouldn't recommend that.
3: In the corn.
2: Surrounded by a cornfield, because we thought that would be good. Well, still to come here on Windsor Morning, we're going to talk about screening when it comes to breast cancer. The age was lower to 40, but more needs to be done. We'll have that conversation coming up. But taking us there, why don't we go to the Business Digest? Here's Dan McGarvey.
4: Good morning. U.S. President Donald Trump says the American economy doesn't need anything from Canada, and he's not looking to renew the Continental Trade Pact. The Canada-U.S.-Mexico Agreement on Trade, known as CUSMA, faces a review and a deadline for renewal of July 1st. Trump's been complaining about the trade deficit the U.S. has with Canada, caused by Canadian energy exports, saying the U.S. doesn't need Canadian or Mexican cars, lumber, or energy. He repeated a claim that the previous NAFTA deal was, quote, the worst trade deal ever made, and said the U.S. does better when it's autonomous. Two-thirds of telecoms companies are falling short of complaint awareness requirements, according to the Commission for Complaints for Telecom Television Services. It requires all participating service providers to make sure consumers know they can take unresolved disputes to the CCTS. If a service provider hasn't followed industry rules, the CCTS can make them do things like correct billing errors and issue refunds. Only 32% of the 37 providers it audited in 2020 were fully compliant with rules to inform their customers about the CCTS on their websites. Matt Hatfield with Open Media says that leaves customers frustrated.
5: If you have an issue that falls in their mandate, you can go to them, get them to address it, and usually fix the issue. But it's a fair bit of work for people. You know, they have to know the CCTS is there, reach out, explain their case, and then get it addressed over a period of time. And so most customers end up not doing that and are just very frustrated and angry with their poor service.
4: Some

0: Companies had issues when it comes to how and where information about the CCTS was presented on their website, while others had no information about the CCTS listed at all. In other news,
1: imagine planning a trip. Months of research, endless tabs, decision fatigue. What if you could just ask?
0: Visa says it's embedded its payment network inside of ChatGPT, allowing the chatbot to shop and complete transactions on behalf of its user. It means AI agents can recommend products and complete purchases. That means a customer could tell ChatGPT that they're looking for a certain pair of wireless headphones for under $150. The chatbot would then find a pair for sale under those parameters and go ahead and buy it. Visa says the feature will have safeguards like spending limits and approval steps. And finally, an art collection's estimated to sell in London this month for more than £200 million, which is around $372 million Canadian dollars. It's the highest estimate for any single-owner collection ever offered at auction in Europe. The Lewis Collection, which consists of 48 works, features works from artists like Gustav Klimt, Lucian Freud, and Francis Bacon. A 1917 nude by Amedeo Modigliani from an exhibition shut down by police on its opening day is expected to fetch more than £45 million. Other works up for sale include Freud's Sleeping by the Lion Carpet, which has been estimated to fetch between £25 million and £35 million. I'll stick to IKEA. For CBC Radio, I'm Dan McGarvey.
2: Thank you for that, Dan. Good morning. I've been keeping an eye out on the roads, and so far I see no significant traffic issues or delays at border crossings to pass along, but I will update later on in the show. I do have some sports scores here to share. In baseball yesterday, the Tigers, they were taking on the Minnesota Twins in Detroit, and the Tigers let this one get away from them, losing 6-4. The Tigers still have a chance to take the series this afternoon with a win. Game time is 1-10. And the Blue Jays, they lost as well to the Philadelphia Phillies at home by a final score of 7-4. Taking a look at gas prices, gas this morning selling for an average of $1.68 per liter at local gas stations, Amy.
3: Thank you so much. Well, we're going to talk a bit about breast cancer screening. You've heard on our show in previous months, people who found out they had breast cancer because they went and got a screening. They were all under the age of 50. 50 years old is right now the recommended age for getting a breast screening. However, the number of women who are finding breast cancer is growing among the population closer to around the age 40. A few years ago, guidance came out suggesting that the age be lowered, and then there was some controversy that ensued. So let's get into it. Muna Kafi is here. She's a GP oncologist at Mount Sinai Hospital and assistant professor at the University of Toronto. Good morning.
4: Good morning. Thank you for having me.
3: Thanks for being here. Well, explain the guidance that came out in 2024 and why it's not as set in stone as we might believe.
4: Yeah, so in 2024, there was a guidance that if women wanted to have a mammogram, then they should have access to it. There was no solid or clear guidelines that women below the between 40 to 49 to get a routine screening mammogram every year or every 2 years. So there was no clear recommendations, and that it was I wouldn't say disappointed, but a lot of physicians, clinicians, like patient advocates, as well as some associations, including the Canadian Cancer Society, asked to revise this recommendation. So that's why now we have the National Advisory Committee on Preventative Care, and we hope that they'll have this new recommendation to start screening at the age of 40, because now we have more data. We know that, as you mentioned, breast cancer is in younger women is rising, and we see more and more women in their 40s, 30s to have having breast cancer. So the newer recommendations should reflect that changes in data and in numbers. They should also put into account the advances in technology. Now we have more advances in imaging.

0: So we hope that the false positive results is less. So this advisory committee, I hope that they look into all of these factors, and hopefully we wanted to have very solid recommendations with regards to starting breast cancer screening at the age of 40. We also wanted, this will eventually reflect the practices in general, including in primary care, because they are like kind of the front line in preventative care. So having a clear recommendation will really be very helpful, and will expand the screening for women. And we know that early screening can help with early detection, and this eventually will improve overall outcomes, specifically in younger women. And we know that younger women would likely need more aggressive treatment. So detecting detecting cancer in this group is crucial, because we don't want to have other complications from treatment.
1: So we know in Ontario that we, as women who are not 50, around the 40-year-old age, we can go and self-refer and get examined. And what you're saying is that should be more routine, that the doctor would send us automatically. My question is, would there then create a backlog for breast screening? Could adding more people to the queue mean longer wait times and delayed diagnosis for people who maybe need to go because they already feel something going on?
0: I do think that the health system should adapt somehow to this. It's, as I mentioned, it's very important to detect cancer early. At the end of the day, it all depends on the institution, where's the location to. Not every institution, they do have a backlog. But of course, this may affect probably wait time and accessibility, especially when we're talking about equitable care, specifically in remote areas. So we hope that the committee will have some recommendations with regards to this to again expand screening program across the country.
1: Something else that we've learned in our own reporting here on Windsor Morning is, if you go for a screening and you learn that the breast tissue is too dense and they can't get a diagnosis, or they can't really even see anything, that you can request to have an MRI. And that's something women don't know as well. Is that conversation part of these recommendations at all, the options that are available to women?
0: So I do believe, and I recommend actually healthcare professionals to have very honest and high quality conversations with women, and including the issue about dense breast tissue. Now, I don't know if everyone aware, but the Canadian Society of Breast Imaging, they have a position statement that was just published recently in February 2026, that women who have dense breast tissue, which is categorized as a breast tissue like category C and D, to have supplemental imaging, as you mentioned, because sometimes if you have dense breast tissue, that can obscure cancer. So that's why we would need supplemental imaging, including MRI, ultrasound, or what we call as contrast-enhanced mammogram. Again, accessibility is an issue. And as you mentioned, there's always like a backlog, but having this conversation and finding an institution that can do this additional imaging is important for women, specifically those who have dense breast tissue. But you're correct. Like we need to have that transparent conversations with patients, advise them and recommend supplemental imaging, and I see that at different institutions in Ontario, they do recommend their patients to have supplemental imaging. But again, access is also an issue. Probably access to ultrasound would be it's better than an MRI. But ideally, MRI would be better option.
1: Right. Thank you so much for this, and thank you for your work on getting more guidance for women who are under the age

0: 50, appreciate it.
1: Thank you.
0: That was Muna Al-Kaifi. We reached her in Toronto. She's an oncologist at Mount Sinai Hospital and an assistant professor at the University of Toronto. She joined us from Toronto. Well, coming up is our local news. And then around 6:36, so right after our local news, we're going to hear how a bestseller inspired social media bands across the globe. We're going to hear from Manjula Silveraj. She's going to take a look at the book, The Anxious Generation. Have you heard of it? And then after that, oh, the cost of living, gas prices are leading some Canadians to change their summer plans. More staycations, maybe fewer road trips. Maybe you have some advice on things to see around here. We'll ask you for those to be texted in as well in the next half hour. This is Windsor Morning here on CBC Radio 1, and I'm your host, Amy Dodge.
2: This is CBC Windsor News. Good morning, I'm Tom Addison. It's 6:30. In the weather forecast, a mix of sun and cloud today. There's a 70% chance of showers this morning, a 30% this afternoon, a risk of a thunderstorm today as well. We're expecting a high of 32 degrees. With the Humidex, it could feel more like 43 degrees. Right now, it's 23 degrees under cloudy skies in Windsor. In the news, Prime Minister Mark Carney is sounding much less certain that the Gordie Howe Bridge planned opening this week will go ahead.
3: Everyone's working hard to make sure the bridge is open as soon as possible. There's no big drama. If it takes a little longer, it'll take a little longer, but this will benefit Canadians, Americans, business, tourists, residents for decades and decades to come.
2: Earlier this week, Carney was saying the bridge would open this week with a ribbon cutting expected for Friday, but the White House says that no timeline has been finalized. Back in February, U.S. President Donald Trump said that he wouldn't allow the bridge to open until the U.S. was compensated. Canada did pay for the entire cost of the construction using both U.S. and Canadian steel, and American and Canadian workers. And invitations to the big Gordie Howe Bridge event on Friday have gone out, but at least one major public figure says he won't be there. Premier Doug Ford says he's holding off visiting for now.
4: Well, it's just basically a ribbon cutting. I'll be attending once we actually open the bridge and we're actually driving across. I can't wait to drive across that bridge. But I'm not going to be there until that happens. And hopefully it's going to happen sooner than later.
2: Meanwhile, the trade agreement between the U.S., Canada, and Mexico expires next month, and U.S. President Donald Trump says he's not looking to renew it. He says the U.S. has trade deficits with Canada and Mexico, where he wants to see American surpluses. Trump says his country needs to be treated better, and that the best thing about the current deal, which he made during his first term as president, is that he has the right to terminate it.
5: Who would have thought that it comes to in my term? I mean, this was thank you very much. So it was very important that we be able to do that. So we're talking to them. We'll see if we do something.
2: July 1st marks 6 years since the trade agreement took effect. It's also the date set for a formal review by the three countries. In that review, the options are extending the agreement for another 16 years or reviewing it annually, either until it expires in 2036 or a deal is reached to extend it. Premier Doug Ford met with the governor of Pennsylvania at Queen's Park yesterday. The two signed a memorandum of understanding and will start a working group. Both want the Canada-U.S.-Mexico free trade deal renewed, saying it will benefit both their regions. Lorenda Redicop has more.
6: How are you? Great to see you.
7: Great to see you again.
8: Pennsylvania's Governor Josh Shapiro visited Premier Doug Ford at the legislature. The high-profile Democrat, not a fan of Donald Trump's tariffs.
9: All that chaos at the federal level in the United States is making us all worse off. Inflation is rising, while economic opportunity is falling.
8: Earlier in the week in Washington, Premier Ford was set to host a reception with the chair of the U.S. Chamber of Commerce. But according to media reports citing sources, it was canceled after complaints from the White House.
9: I can tell you, Ross Perot Jr., he's a class act, and we'll reschedule it at a later date.
8: Economic Development Minister Vic Fedeli stepped in.
10: If those rumors that President Trump canceled, forced the chamber to cancel the meeting are true, then I think Premier Ford should be wearing that as a badge of honor. I think the fact that he stood up, faced truth to power, I think that's standing up for Canada, standing up for Ontario.
8: Ford says the cancellation did not cost

0: Ontario taxpayers. Lorenda Redekop, CBC News, Toronto.
1: There's big plans for the old Windsor Arena downtown, but City Council still hasn't seen costs or approved a plan. The idea was pitched last month based on a space that Windsor Mayor Drew Dilkins and City Councilor Rinaldo Agostino toured in Minneapolis. It's transitional housing with wraparound support on sites to get people housed. It will be operated by a third party built with taxpayer dollars, but still may be a few years away, according to Windsor Mayor Drew Dilkins.
2: We need the math. We need to get the math. We need to have a whole debate with City Council on deliberation, lay out what the funding would look like. Of course, we need to get funding from the province and the federal government in order to make this happen. But this is a big project. There's no doubt this is a big project, and big projects take time. And that's still, you know, a couple years down the road.
1: Dilkins wants City Council to see this plan before the end of the month, hoping to have his vision, this vision cemented ahead of the fall election. Frontline healthcare workers at community hospitals throughout Ontario are receiving new training to support children in critical condition. The Pediatric Regional Outreach Program, also called PROP, uses lifelike mannequins to simulate real-life emergencies. The program's lead doctor, Gurinder Sangha, says that's important because it's rare for smaller hospitals to encounter children in high-stakes emergencies. He says they need to be prepared.
3: We want to ensure that teams in each of the regional centers is as well prepared as they can be to deal with those issues. And that's what we're trying to do here, is that we want to ensure that families are reassured as well, to know that, you know, regardless of geography, where we show up, we're going to get high quality care.
1: So far, PROP has trained professionals in Leamington, Goderich, and Stratford. The goal is to reach 33 hospitals throughout the province. In the weather forecast, there is still a heat warning in effect for our area. We're expecting a mix of sun and cloud today with a 70% chance of showers this morning, a 30% chance of showers this afternoon, the risk of a thunderstorm throughout the day. A high today of 32 degrees. With the Humidex, it may feel more like 43 degrees. Tonight, increasing cloudiness this evening, a 60% chance of showers overnight with the risk of a thunderstorm, a low tonight of 22 degrees. For Friday, cloudy to start the day, becoming a mix of sun and cloud later in the morning. A high tomorrow of 29 degrees. With the Humidex tomorrow, it could feel more like 32. Right now, it is 23 degrees under cloudy skies in Windsor, 21 and partly cloudy in Chatham, 21 and mainly sunny in Sarnia.
4: The Anxious Generation. Have you heard of it? It's one of the most influential books written about kids and social media. So much so that it fueled a movement calling to restrict young people from using social platforms. However, a new Canadian critic found holes in that science, and that's what the book was based on. So this comes just as the federal government is unveiling a plan to ban social media for minors. The CBC's Manjula Silvaraja took a look.
5: Talk to young people. They find it very difficult to read a book. Talk to young people. They now say they find it very difficult to watch a movie.
6: That's social psychologist Jonathan Hyde on the CBC podcast, Front Burner.
5: Their human capital has been diminished.
6: He's the author of the bestseller, The Anxious Generation.
5: I'm not saying, you know, close down the internet. I would never say that. But I would say it's time we recognize that this is just not a place for children to wander around. And we need to start with social media.
6: The book is a cultural phenomenon. It was on the New York bestseller list for more than 100 weeks. The key politician behind Australia's under 16 social media ban cited the book as inspiration for that policy.
7: Then when it started kind of like porting into the policy world, that gave me big pause.
6: Sarah Grimes is concerned about the book's influence on parents and policymakers. She's a professor in communication studies at McGill University and the Wolf Chair in scientific and technological literacy. She's also the founding director of the Kids Play Tech Lab.
7: There needs to be regulation in this space. And a lot of the things that parents and teachers are worried about, hey, children and teens are worried about them too. There should be change, but it needs to be informed and actually kind of grounded in what the research is actually saying.
6: She's so concerned about the movement around the Anxious Generation that she put together an explainer on what the book gets wrong. It's titled Panic First, Evidence Later. In it, she lays out six

0: These arguments against the book's claims, backed by the work of researchers and experts from around the world.
1: One of the big things that comes up is the way that the data is represented, but it's choosing specific ones, right? And it's not extensive, it's not comprehensive, and it also sort of creates a corpus, if you will, and then makes claims about that corpus that it makes it sound much more conclusive.
0: Grimes has many criticisms of the book, the use of alarming language, little research with children, citing studies with small samples, ignoring other changing factors like family structure, and conflating correlations with causation.
1: But if you do look at the studies are showing very small correlations, but it's things happening at the same time that might be causing each other. And often all of the other potential variables aren't considered in either the way that that data is presented in the book, or they're really kind of like swept aside.
0: Grimes says it's wrong to assume that social media affects every child in the same way. She points to research from the University of Amsterdam that shows that most adolescents are largely not affected by social media.
1: So when you actually read the studies, they're often very nuanced, and the claims that are being made in them are not, hey, this is affecting every single person the exact same way, and so we need to take all of social media away from all of the people this age.
0: Jonathan Haidt's main claim, found even in the subtitle of his book, is that there is a great rewiring of kids' brains, which is causing an epidemic of mental illness. Grimes says the idea that this is caused by technology is not backed by scientific consensus. At a Walrus Talks event in 2024, Candace Odgers, one of Haidt's most prominent critics, spoke to this issue of unsettled science. Odgers is a Canadian developmental psychologist and an expert in adolescent mental health. She's an associate dean and professor at the University of California, Irvine.
2: We've been told that smartphones have destroyed a generation. We've been told that social media is destroying our children's brains and driving an epidemic of mental illness, even though the epidemiologists, even though the psychologists, even though the people that have reviewed this literature are not finding that story, you know, to be true.
0: And now, as governments ramp up regulations around young people in social media, Grimes and other critics want to see evidence-based policymaking.
1: Kids aren't 100% satisfied with what's going on. They're worried about their privacy. They don't think the moderators are doing a good job, you know, across the internet. They're seeing all kinds of things they don't want to see. Like, this is not a situation that young people are happy with, but they definitely don't want to be let out. Like, they don't want to be shut out of the digital age as the only solution. And I think they deserve much better than that. We can do better.
0: It's something for parents, the public, and politicians to think about as they weigh the pros and cons of a social media ban for under-16s in Canada. For CBC Radio, I'm Manjula Selvaraja.
3: Thank you, Manjula. It's difficult, Mike? We were talking about this yesterday, looking back as a younger or as an older generation when there wasn't social media and, you know, had party lines.
4: Yeah, and a lot of TV. Watched a lot of TV when I was a kid.
3: Oh, you had cable though, probably.
4: We did, yeah.
3: Yeah,
4: I spent
3: a lot of
4: summer days in the basement, in an air-conditioned basement, watching movies, yeah.
3: Okay. Did you ever have to use bunny ears, ever?
4: No, not really.
3: Oh, my goodness.
4: At the cottage.
3: Okay, at the cottage. You're like, when I left civilization, where did you grow up, Amy? Well, still to come, we're going to talk about staycations. Maybe your staycation is going to a cottage with bunny ears. You are among friends here on Windsor Morning. Why don't you tell us what's happening in the traffic there, Mike?
4: Well, not much happening in the traffic situation. I've been keeping an eye out on things, and so far, no delays, no traffic situations, but I will update later in the show if anything should change. I will pass on some sports scores here for you. The Tigers, they took on the Minnesota Twins in Detroit yesterday, and the Tigers let this one get away from them, losing by a score of 6-4. They still have a chance to take the series this afternoon with a win. Game time for that is 1:10. And the Blue Jays, they lost to the Philadelphia Phillies yesterday at home by a score of 7-4. Looking at gas prices, gas this morning selling for an average of $1.68 per liter at local gas stations. Time now for some music. Dwi Rihanna.

0: And that was a song called Dysphoria by Dwi Rihanna.
1: Well, no surprise, as we all experience a higher cost of living and gas prices continue to go up, that many are changing their summer plans. We're hearing about more staycations, fewer road trips. Maybe you're among people who have changed your plans. Well, our personal finance columnist, Rabida Ahmed-Huq, has more on how travelers are adjusting this year.
2: Have you seen the price of gas? This seems to be the conversation starter in every household across the country. And for good reason, fuel prices are up 29% year over year, according to the latest inflation data from Statistics Canada. Natasha McMillan is the Senior Director of Everyday Banking and Head of Partnerships at RateHub.ca. She says the shock of higher prices is having an immediate impact on summer plans.
3: So a lot of Canadians are feeling this elevated travel cost with higher fuel prices, airline surcharges, and even ongoing exchange rate concerns is putting that additional pressure on vacation budgets.
2: A new survey done by TD Bank finds that 44% of Canadians say rising fuel and aviation costs are affecting their travel decisions. Many are looking at alternative solutions to afford a vacation, including using loyalty points.
3: A lot of people

0: are focused on kind of earning those travel reward points and saving them for a big purchase.
1: A big purchase using loyalty points can include a family vacation. McMillan says this is one tactic to bring costs down, but warns users should not be charging their cards solely to earn points. They should be able to pay their balance in full by the due date. Otherwise, you're spending more money on interest and less on fun.
2: Everyone is waiting on last-minute decisions, I feel like.
1: Yashi Murphy is a travel writer who blogs at Parenting to Go. She says many travelers are waiting to book holidays, hoping to save money, but she believes travel prices will remain high. As an alternative, she has a hack that lets you travel longer, but for less.
2: I also am hearing a lot more people planning to slow travel. So if they are still going to do that big trip, they're planning to stay longer in one place, get an apartment versus a hotel rooms, and kind of live like a local to help them budget that family trip.
1: Murphy says this works especially well for those who can work remotely. It's not the solution for everyone, but a choice in this increasingly digital world of work. She adds that even if you can stay close to home, you can still have an excellent summer and one where it feels like you went on holiday.
2: I think you can still stay local and make those memories. And you don't need to travel across oceans to have those, you know, those slow moments with your children. Also, look at social media. If there are fun hotels that you've seen that are local or a quick road trip away, follow them, because I am seeing a lot of weekday deals that are popping up and offers that include, you know, your stay plus your meals or parking, things like that.
1: The same TD survey finds that some families are foregoing financial security to afford a holiday. So, for example, opting not to buy travel insurance. Both Murphy and McMillan say this is not a good idea. It could be a mistake that would cost you if you got sick or had your trip interrupted. Their advice is to look for a credit card that has travel insurance and other perks that can save you money.
0: A lot of these travel credit cards have offers of free checked bag, travel credit, airport lounge access, and that can also reduce the overall travel cost and give you money back to enjoy while you are actually on your vacation.
1: Summer has always been expensive, but the experts say that doesn't mean we have to forego a good time during these hotter months. It's about adjusting your expectations and finding unique ways to enjoy July and August. For CBC Radio, I'm Rubina Ahmed Huck.
3: Thank you so much, Rubina. Does it have you questioning, Mike, how you're going to spend the summer and types of travel that you'll do?
4: Yeah, I'm going to keep it close to home.
3: Yeah.
4: I'm looking at going over to Pelee Island with the family, maybe renting a cottage there for a week. But taking it quiet, not doing huge travels in airplanes and that type of thing.
3: Yeah, I'm curious to know also, maybe listeners who are hearing this can text and let us know, those who have been avoiding crossing to the United States, whether or not, if the Gordie Howe Bridge opens in the near future, will that be sort of change that? Will they change their mind and head across because they want to experience the bike path? They want to experience going over the new bridge. Is that enough to change the economic dynamics? I'm not sure. I'm curious to see how that will work in the future. Let us know if you are someone who is reconsidering, or maybe not. 509-984-2051. And talking about the bridge, Mike, I mean, the most common question in Windsor might still be, when will the Gordie Howe Bridge finally open? And Mike, it sounds like we're getting closer to an answer, although even that timeline could still shift.
4: Well, delayed or not, people are clearly excited to make that first crossing. I have my passport here and I'm ready to go. Amy, yesterday, somebody texted in whether Gordie Howe's sons would be at the opening. That was Lore Prey, a friend of the show. That sent you down a rabbit hole. And now Murray Howe is going to be joining us this morning at 7:40.
3: Yeah, I was, when I went down that rabbit hole, I texted my dad actually and said, you won't believe who I'm chatting with right now on my phone. It is Murray Howe, and he thought that was pretty cool, as did I. So Murray Howe is booked for the show. And that listener's question also had me in the archive. So it was 11 years ago, former Prime Minister Stephen Harper, former Michigan Governor Rick Snyder, and

0: And as we've mentioned, Gordie Howe's sons, well, all of them gathered in Windsor to officially name the future crossing. And we're going to hear more about that and the day that it was later this morning. But I found this part particularly interesting. How Harper explained Gordie Howe and the bond between Canada and the United States at the time.
1: This is joining, as I said, two countries, two jurisdictions.

0: how somebody who is obviously a legend in Canada, a national hero in Canada, but also has been an idol for generations of people in Detroit and in Michigan. He symbolizes that strong and important relationship. Our second, the great public work we are building here is, it's a massive undertaking. It is going to be an asset that is going to endure and help build the economic relationship between our two countries literally for generations to come. And there is nobody whose career, not just in hockey, but whose career in sport has more symbolized and been about an unprecedented combination of skill, strength, and resilience. And that's everything we want this particular bridge, this great international bridge, to be.
1: Do you remember that 11 years ago?
2: I do remember that. I wasn't there. I think you were there for that.
1: I was there, but it was a media event. I just remember it being really hot and our DeGiro kept quitting. So I was holding the wire together while Mokhtar Gabrielassiah was writing her notes just to keep the signal so we could do the live feed.
2: Anything to get the story to air.
1: Oh, yeah. It was ridiculous. I'm like, great. I'm finally, you know, in front of Stephen Harper at the time, on the ground holding, like, it just was what it was.
2: You were the conduit for the news that day.
1: Well, part of it, yes. But it just, when I heard that, it's some of that archival tape, it reminded me where we were with our relationship with the United States at that time and how important that connection was. And it still is. But, you know, it's interesting to go back and hear those words today, knowing where we're at and what we're still waiting for.
2: Well, perhaps a bit of irony, too. I mean, the bridge is named after Gordie Howe. Mark Carney came up with the phrase, I think, along with Mike Myers, about elbows up in the fight against the trade issue with the United States. Well, Gordie Howe was well known for using his elbows, his very sharp elbows, while playing hockey.
1: Yeah, I wonder what he would say if he was still around about all of this. We can ask that to his son today, but I know at the time, and I cut that clip for later when we talked to him around 7:40, his response at the time was something to the tune of, well, that sounds like a good idea. So I'm curious to know how that has played out over the years. It was 10 years ago yesterday, actually, that Gordie Howe passed, which is crazy. What else are you following in the news, Tom?
2: Well, the same story. Invitations to that big Gordie Howe Bridge event on Friday have gone out, but at least one major public figure says that he won't be there. Premier Doug Ford says he's holding off visiting for now.
3: Well, it's just basically a ribbon cutting. I'll be attending once we actually open the bridge and we're actually driving across. I can't wait to drive across that bridge. But I'm not going to be there until that happens. And hopefully it's going to happen sooner than later.
2: Prime Minister Mark Carney says the new crossing would open at the end of the week. But yesterday he said it could take a little longer. This comes after the White House said that the president's position on that new crossing has not changed. Trump did threaten to block the bridge's opening earlier this year. That was unless Canada, which paid for the $6.4 billion bridge in full, provided concessions. In the weather forecast, there is a heat warning in effect for all of our listening area. For today, a mix of sun and cloud, a 70% chance of showers this morning, a 30% chance of showers this afternoon, the risk of a thunderstorm today as well. A warm high today of 32 degrees with the humidex, it could feel more like 43 degrees. Right now it is cloudy and 23 degrees in Windsor, 21 and partly cloudy in Chatham, 21 and mainly sunny in Sarnia.
1: Well, still to come here on Windsor Morning after World Report, Shane Peters with the Downtown Business Improvement Association will be here in our studio to talk about, well, a downtown party. I think we could all use a little bit of a party right about now. He'll have details on how Motown is taking over the downtown this weekend. We have that and more coming up here on Windsor Morning. I'm your host, Amy Dodge.

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1: Talk of keeping in these homes was strongly discouraged.
2: In the decades after the Second World War, hundreds of thousands of Canadian women were forced to give up their babies for adoption. We'll hear from women about the long-term effects this had and why they want an apology from the government. That's coming up on The Current.

0: Good morning. It is Thursday, June 11th. It's so great to be with you. This is Windsor Morning, and I'm Amy Dodge. Coming up this hour, a block party will be closing parts of downtown this weekend. Why you might want to attend? That is next. And then, remember when Windsor's mayor first pitched the old arena as a place to house the homeless?
1: I think it's a positive step forward in trying some creative alternatives to what has not worked over the last 10, 20 years.
0: Well, now we've learned that plan will take years if approved and if it's funded, and we have reaction this half hour. And later, when the bridge was named more than a decade ago, Gordie Howe was still alive.
2: He is deeply moved by this gracious gesture.
0: As we prepare for the opening, his son, Murray, will join us this morning around 7:40. But first, Tom is here with what he's following in the local news. Good morning, Tom.
3: Good morning, Amy. Invitations to a big Gordie Howe Bridge event on Friday have gone out, but at least one major public figure says that he won't be there. Premier Doug Ford says he's holding off visiting for now. And as Amy mentioned, there are big plans for the old Windsor Arena. Transitional housing with wraparound supports on site to get people housed, but City Council still hasn't seen costs or approved a plan. In the weather forecast, there is a heat warning in effect for all of our listening area. In today's forecast, a mix of sun and cloud, a 70% chance of showers this morning, a 30% this afternoon, a risk of a thunderstorm throughout the day. A high today, 32 degrees. With a humidex, it could feel more like 43 degrees. Right now, it's 23 degrees under partly cloudy skies in Windsor.

0: I don't know if you're feeling it. My feet are tapping. I'm dancing and I'm trying not to sing out loud because we have a guest here in the studio. But whether it's the Marvelettes, Jackson 5, or this, the Supremes with Stop in the Name of Love, Motown seems to have a way, doesn't it, of taking over, turning around a crusty mood perhaps. It's one of the goals for Saturday's block party in downtown Windsor to put the Windsor worries aside and just dance freely in the streets. Shane Peters is with the Downtown Business Improvement Association, and he's here in the studio. Good morning.
1: Good morning, Amy. You are absolutely right. Motown is certainly something else. It always gets the groove going.
0: Yeah. Can we expect to see you dancing in the streets?
1: Maybe not. I might be running around a little frantically doing the event stuff, but we'll certainly see that energy just all throughout the block.
0: Yeah, it'll had the same thing last year, and it was, I remember, sold out and packed. Are you anticipating the same type of crowd?
1: Yeah, well, especially looking at the weather for this weekend, we're looking like a great Saturday, beautiful sunshine out. So yeah, we're expecting a wonderful, wonderful turnout, and we're going to fill the street again. We've got a dance floor kind of planned out around the stage, and I think it's going to be a great, great energy.
0: Okay, take us to Pitt Street for people who haven't been there yet and are curious. What can we expect to see? What's happening downtown?
1: So we've got, for the Motown Block Party itself, we've got the big stage set up, as well as this year we've tied in the Dr. Disc vinyl record shop to do a pop-up from 6 to 8 p.m., and then Soul Delegation is the headliners for the evening. They'll be going on at 8 p.m. and playing until about 11 p.m. And all the while you can enjoy drinks and fresh food from Honor Roll Sushi, Panache, LaGuardia, Eastwoods, Loose Goose, all the businesses right around that block.
0: Another party as well next Saturday. What's happening then?
1: So next Saturday, we have the Art Alley Block Party, which we did back in 2024. It was amazing.

0: during that year. And just imagine a rave in Art Alley in downtown Windsor, surrounded by the vibrant colors and wonderful artwork of our local artists.
1: How many glow sticks can I expect to see?
0: Probably a lot, maybe a few hundred, hopefully 1,000. We'll see.
1: How much does it cost to put on these parties?
0: It really depends. They can range quite a bit, but a few thousand to sometimes for bigger events up to the tens of thousands.
1: How much do you think the other events that are happening downtown this weekend and next week will help bring in more people?
0: So downtown is really going to be popping these next few weekends. I think it's going to drive a lot of extra traffic. So this weekend, we also have Whiff Under the Stars at Vision Corridor right on Riverside. They're going to be playing free movies from Friday to Sunday all day. We've also got the Windsor Night Flight going on Riverside on top of the Midway happening both weekends.
1: The Night Flight, that's the pole vaulting.
0: Yes, the pole vaulting competition. So okay. That's right down by the flag on Riverside.
1: And I understand you would like to have it back on Olette. Do you find that it generates more business when it's in sort of more of the downtown core?
0: Well, absolutely, right. A little bit more in the downtown core just naturally causes those connections with the event and breeds partnerships and allows that event to grow and be compounded by many people's efforts.
1: Has it ever made you want to try pole vaulting?
0: Absolutely, yes.
1: Okay. Have you done it?
0: No. I thought about it back in the day, but...
1: I feel like you're built a bit more. You're tall, look strong. I tried it, and I'm not tall, and I was actually scared. It didn't go very well. I was sent by a coach to some tryout thing, and It was not my gig, but yeah. I have to wonder if people watch that and if it's generated any activity that way. What else do you think needs to happen downtown to really start generating the interest and that community, that sense of community as we head into summer?
0: Well, generally just activating the spaces we have is the BIA's big role, and bringing people in for whatever reasons, whether that's drawing them in for some of the offers that our downtown businesses have or doing events as we do, like the Downtown Windsor Farmers Market or these block parties that really drive the traffic into downtown and bring a spillover effect for our downtown businesses so they see a lot of this traffic head their way as well. Downtown is historically kind of driven by tourist traffic and 9-to-5 workers traffic. So also looking at ways to get residents downtown is another thing the BIA is interested
1: in. And if the bridge ever opens, it may bring people across to come downtown and experience some of these events from stateside. That'd be great. Absolutely. Shane, thank you so much. Best of luck this morning. I think the weather looks like it's going to be beautiful. So.
0: Yeah, it's looking pretty solid, but we know how Windsor's forecast is, so we'll keep an eye.
1: Shane Peters is with the Downtown Windsor Business Improvement Association. Mike Evans is here now just for a look at some traffic there, Mike.
2: That's right. Good morning. I've been keeping an eye out on the traffic situation, and so far, so good. No significant delays, no delays at the border crossings, and no traffic situations to pass along. But I will keep an eye out and update later on if anything changes. I do have some sports scores here to share. In baseball yesterday, the Tigers, they took on the Minnesota Twins, and the Detroit Tigers, they let this one get away from them. They lost this one 6-4. The Tigers, they still have a chance to take the series this afternoon with the win. Game time is at 1:10. And the Blue Jays, they lost to the Phillies at home by a score of 7-4 yesterday. Taking a look at gas prices, gas this morning selling for an average of $1.68 per liter at local gas stations. Now, time now for some music. Allison Russell just released a new single. She says it's about letting music restore and recharge us during tough times. Here is Allison Russell with a song called Cold April.

0: Great song there. It's called April. It's a new single from Allison Russell, Amy.
1: Thank you so much. The time now here in Windsor Morning is 7:22. If you're a longtime Windsorite, you likely have memories of the barn. Many of us have been waiting for new life to come to that building that sits vacant on Wyandotte Street near the downtown core. And Windsor's mayor, Drew Dilkins, has pitched using the old Windsor Arena to house a village of tiny cabins for the city's homeless. And recently, he then said the idea would take years to come to fruition. It needs approval by council, and it needs to line up necessary funding. So our Chris Ensing caught up with the head of the Downtown Windsor Community Collaborative to get his reaction. You likely know Bob Cameron. He's a resident in the core himself. His group deals with community development, and it focuses on getting people out of isolation.
2: I think it's a positive step forward in trying some creative alternatives to what has not worked over the last 10, 20 years. Folks, agencies, the city is working their hardest as it possibly can to find a solution, but it needs creative alternatives. That is no doubt. And the Minneapolis model is pretty impressive. And, you know, pleased that the city administration and the city council is willing to venture into it. As you mentioned, the sad part is that it's years away. In the meantime, what do? Are there other things we can begin, new experiments in trying to respond to the issue of homelessness, the chronic condition, while we're waiting for that to happen?
3: The idea of it being placed downtown, an asset like the Windsor Arena, everybody has fond memories of that space. The further centrification of supportive services for people going through crisis, what does that mean?
2: Yeah, I think there's a cost that are hidden in densifying the high needs that, that go with folks who are living on the street. And need to be considered. That's a city problem. Folks that end up downtown come from across the city, from the county and outside. So it's just not a downtown concern. These are families that are represented and pained from across the city. And does the city as a whole, is the city

0: as a whole willing to own it and finding some creative alternatives. If we could solve that, you know, the country would be appreciative for the creative energies that would go into trying to solve that, as well as sharing that load. But in the meantime, if folks don't want it from the rest of the city, we need to take responsibility for it. The downtown provides, alternatives. The difficulty is that high densification in the Glengarry neighborhood just causes problems that flow from it that also have costs that need to be dealt with.
1: What are those problems?
0: We've got an increase in crime. There's an increase in fear, suspicion. It can aggravate the thing that folks feel that downtown's not a safe place, which is, I live downtown. It's a place I love and I'm not afraid of. The misperception needs to be addressed by creating a high density neighborhood. It can aggravate that. But again, what's our alternatives? We need to step up and help folks who need the support right now.
1: You mentioned there that you feel hopeful. You love the downtown. Oh. What do you say to other folks who say, downtown, drink of the core, maybe it's not my spot. What's the sales pitch that you give when folks say, I don't know?
0: It is. It's a misperception that it's a scary place, a place I need to be fearful of. It's a place I can enjoy. There's incredible amenities down here. Wonderful riverfront. We have walkable neighborhoods. Like I know my neighbors. I see them. I mentioned, the farmers market. There's a lot of activities going on down here that make it a really enjoyable place to live. It's something not to be scared of, something not to talk down. We need to talk up our city. It is a great city as a whole, and that includes the downtown.
1: Community. I know it's in the name of your group, yes. But yeah, it sounds like you really are describing a space that you believe, that you feel is a community.
0: Absolutely. We just had last night in Bruce Park, 100 plus people in the rain enjoying having a meal together and enjoying playing, conversations, relaxing with each other. These are gems that are hidden down here. We need to talk up in a sense to know that, no, these are things we can be proud of. I think small, this is what we're finding from our, the small, more intimate, high relational activities are the ones that will make a change in people. So we need to explore those in responding to the homelessness crisis is how do we think smaller rather than bigger?
1: Any examples?
0: Or as well as bigger.
1: Of what that looks like?
0: We run a training center in the past, which takes small cohort, invests heavily in a few people around the street to help them relearn what it's like to live in a neighborhood, how to be a loving neighbor, the sustainable, practical, everyday basic life skills that are needed to stay long-term in a place that I could call home. A few people at a time, it doesn't solve the big problem, but a few people at a time helps turn the spigot off.
1: You said you used to. Do you still? Is that still something that offers, or do you want to do that in the future?
0: Yeah, it's introducing in the fall.
1: Wow.
0: So that's, a pilot project we did about a year or so ago and learned from it, ready to go for it again in the fall.
2: It's Bob Cameron speaking there with CBC's Chris Ensing. Bob is the head of the Downtown Windsor Community Collaborative, and you can see more of that story on our website or through the CBC News app. Well, we've been asking this morning for you to weigh in on anything that you hear, like we typically do. Mike, you were following those text messages.
3: Yes, we were talking about traveling this summer with things being more expensive, and that caused Charlotte to text us. And Charlotte writes, "My husband and I are low-income seniors, and the only travel we do is an annual trip to Alberta in April to visit our grandsons. However, we have a really lovely guest room, and we joke that we should just check into the guest room there for a few nights for a change. And we love where we live, and we feel no desire to travel to other places." So thank you for that, Charlotte. I think that's a wonderful idea.
2: I think so too. I'll check into your guest room for a few days, Charlotte. I think that's a wonderful idea. It's not like we live in an area that's hard to find great fun things to do. There's an endless amounts of things to do in Windsor, especially these weekends. I was just talking with Shane when he was in here about downtown, and I said, this weekend there's a lot going on. And then you think even out of the downtown in other parts of Windsor and Essex County, and then next weekend, and things are really hopping everywhere.
3: Park last weekend.
2: I know, it's endless. I love it. I love when everybody is out and roaming and doing. It's just reminds you why I love living here, and I'm sure everybody feels the same way about

0: that. Continue to weigh in on anything you hear here on Windsor Morning. Coming up, we have our local news, and then we're going to take a moment to reflect on the bridge's namesake and the long road that brought us here.
1: We're all so pleased that we can do this when Gordy's with us and doing better. Many people are heroes in their own time, but very few people are living legends, and it's great that we're able to honor this living legend.
0: That's former Prime Minister Stephen Harper when he was in Windsor to announce the future crossing would bear Gordie Howe's name. And all while Mr. Hockey himself was still alive, yesterday marked 10 years since Gordie Howe died. His son, Murray, will join us next here on Windsor Morning. You're listening to us on CBC Radio 1.
2: This is CBC Windsor News. Good morning, I'm Tom Addison. It's 7:30 in the weather forecast. There is a heat warning in effect for all of our listening area. In today's forecast, a mix of sun and cloud, a 70% chance of showers this morning, a 30% chance this afternoon, the risk of a thunderstorm throughout the day. A high today, 32 degrees. The Humidex may make it feel more like 43 degrees. Right now it is 23 degrees under partly cloudy skies in Windsor. In the news, Premier Doug Ford says he is not going to Friday's ribbon cutting, but hopes he will get to cross over the new Gordie Howe Bridge soon. The Premier says he's holding off on visiting until the crossing actually opens to the public.
3: Let's hope President Trump has a change of heart on this, because it hurts his economy and it'll hurt ours too.
2: Back in February, Trump threatened to block the span's opening until Canada provides concessions. Canada paid for the bridge in full. On Tuesday, Prime Minister Mark Carney said it would open at the end of this week. The White House then said that the president's position had not changed. Yesterday, Prime Minister Mark Carney said the opening could take a bit longer, but that there was no big drama. Meanwhile, Premier Doug Ford and Pennsylvania Governor Josh Shapiro signed a memorandum of understanding yesterday. It's aimed at increasing trade and cooperation on energy between the state and the province. This comes as U.S. President Donald Trump indicated that he may withdraw from the free trade deal with Canada and Mexico, stating the U.S. doesn't need anything from Canada. Ford was asked about that comment.
3: You know something, that's going to be up to the federal government, the prime minister and the president to work that out. Where I totally disagree is we do need each other. Without each other, you know, we have other countries like China coming in, cornered the market on the critical minerals. We need to be there to support each other. We've been closest friends and allies for 250 years. We're going to continue being the closest friends and allies for the next 250 years.
2: Pennsylvania's governor says that that state imports nearly half of its total imports from Ontario, adding that tariffs threaten both economies. The Canada-U.S.-Mexico trade agreement comes up for a review on July the 1st. We heard last month about the possible future of the old Windsor Arena in downtown. Here's the CBC's Chris Ensing with the latest on what could happen for that space.
4: There are big plans for the empty Windsor Arena that sits beside the city's 24/7 drop-in center for people who are homeless. But those plans haven't been approved by council. There's no cost attached to the plan, and the vision, if approved, is still years away from becoming reality. An indoor tiny home community was pitched last month based on a space Mayor Drew Dilkins and Councilor Ronaldo Agostino toured in Minneapolis. Transitional housing, wraparound supports on site, getting people housed. So inside the old barn, 102 private rooms with common spaces, showers, laundry facilities, healthcare services on site, and space for counseling. It'll be operated by a third party built with taxpayer dollars. As the city awaits details, including the price tag, they're expected to see the completion of upgrades at the current H4, which includes space for 150 beds and dedicated space for meal service and programming. Dilkins hopes to have the full details of this plan public and before council by the end of the month, with that vision cemented before the fall election. Presenting CBC News, Windsor.
2: Windsor police are looking for the public's help in identifying two suspects in a break-in investigation that's in the city's east end. Police say two units in an apartment building in the 4700 block of Riverside Drive East were broken into back on May the 30th. They say the suspect stole items such as jewelry, clothing, and silverware before fleeing. Images of those suspects have been released. You can see them

0: on the Windsor Police website. Police are asking anyone with information to contact them. Frontline healthcare workers at community hospitals throughout Ontario are receiving new training to support children in critical condition. The Pediatric Regional Outreach Program is also known as PROP. It uses lifelike mannequins to simulate real-life emergencies, Program lead doctor Gurinder Sangha says that's important because it's rare for smaller hospitals to encounter children in high-stakes emergencies, and he says they need to be prepared.
1: We want to ensure that teams in each of the regional centers is as well prepared as they can be to deal with those issues. And that's what we're trying to do here, is that we want to ensure that families are reassured as well, to know that, you know, regardless of geography, where we show up, we're going to get high quality care.
0: So far, PROP has trained professionals in Leamington, Goderich, and Stratford. The goal is to reach 33 hospitals throughout the province. The Ontario Mining Association says the industry needs 5,000 more workers by the year 2030. It says currently one in every five workers is over the age of 55 and nearing retirement. The association represents mining operations across Ontario. Priya Tandon is the association's president and says the industry also faces other challenges like competition from other sectors.
2: I would say we're competing a lot with the skilled trades. So if you think of Ontario alone and Southern Ontario and other industries like energy and construction and manufacturing, you know, we're competing. They have talent crunches as well.
0: Tandon says she is optimistic that the mining industry will recruit enough workers over the next 4 years. All levels of government are investing in more skilled trades training. In our weather forecast, there is a heat warning in effect for all of our listening area. In today's forecast, a mix of sun and cloud. There's a 70% chance of showers this morning, a 30% chance this afternoon, a risk of a thunderstorm throughout the day. We're expecting a high today of 32 degrees with the humidex. It may feel more like 43 degrees. Tonight, increasing cloudiness this evening, a 60% chance of showers overnight, the risk of a thunderstorm, a low tonight of 22 degrees. For Friday, becoming a mix of sun and cloud in the morning, a high of 29 degrees, the humidex tomorrow may make it feel like 32 degrees. Amy, I'm not sure what's happening here. I can't read the words on the page in front of me.
3: You're just so excited.
0: Yeah. Right now, it's partly cloudy. It's 23 degrees in Windsor.
3: Funny you can read that one. Yeah.
0: 22 and mainly sunny in Chatham. 22 degrees, mostly cloudy in Sarnia.
3: We just said it's sunny in Sarnia. What happened?
0: It switched between Chatham and Sarnia. It was the opposite last hour. It was mostly cloudy in Chatham, mostly sunny in Sarnia. Now they've just switched roles, I think.
3: Okay. Well,
0: head on down the road. If you're in Sarnia, you want to see the sun, come on down to Chatham.
3: I do. More sun, less rain. That seems to be the forecast for the weekend, possibly. And he's fact-checking me.
0: Sunny on Saturday, a high of 29.
3: Thank you.
0: Cloudy on Sunday.
3: I like that you don't think I'm listening to you.
0: Just a 40% chance of showers, a high of 26. Yeah. Just so we have it clear.
3: If you want to be more like my son, if you could just ask Alexa to triple verify.
0: Well, he knows about fact checking already, so you've trained him well to become a journalist, perhaps.
3: He says to me, don't you always, isn't that what you do for work? You find what the truth is? And I said, yes, don't you forget it.
0: Exactly. Mom will always find what the truth is.
3: I will always find the truth out. Well, let's find the truth when it comes to the Howe family. We have Gordie Howe's son on the line, Murray Howe. Let's not keep him waiting. Let's get to that conversation here on Windsor Morning.

0: Invitations are out for a ribbon cutting ceremony on Friday, but not everyone is eager to attend the event at the Gordie Howe International Bridge.
1: Well, it's just basically a ribbon cutting. I'll be attending once we actually open the bridge and we're actually driving across. I can't wait to drive across that bridge.
0: But for others, this has been a personal journey, and every milestone is worth celebrating. 11 years ago, former Prime Minister Stephen Harper stood on Windsor's riverfront to announce the name of a future crossing between Canada and the United States.
2: Will carry the name of Mr. Hockey Gordie Howe.
0: At that time, Gordie Howe was still alive, and his son, Murray, was in Windsor, standing beside Mr. Harper for that naming.
3: When I told my dad that the bridge would be named in his honor, he said,

0: That sounds pretty good to me. He is deeply moved by this gracious gesture. Our mother and father's goal was always to be a bridge between people, and especially a bridge between the people of the United States and Canada.
1: Now, after years of construction and anticipation, the Gordie Howe International Bridge could be days away from opening to traffic. Murray joins us this morning. Good morning.
2: Good morning, Amy. How are you this morning?
1: I'm well, thank you. Okay, so when you look at the bridge now, 11 years later, how do you feel about it?
2: Well, it's bigger than it was 11 years ago, for sure. And as a family, we could not be more excited. Really, it's such a huge honor, and it just warms my heart to be celebrating my dad and my mom, because they were just such great people. And you know, my dad's spirit, really, I believe, is just living on through this bridge and continuing to inspire people to be a little bit more like Gordie Howe, a little more kind, a little more gracious, a little more generous, and just, you know, be filled with gratitude at the little things in life.
1: Yeah, I want you to give us the connection to Windsor, because I think some people don't understand the story about your grandmother, Catherine Schultz. Can you explain how your family came to Windsor?
2: Of course. Windsor was the beginning. So my grandmother, Katie, she was grew up in Germany. And when things got a little bit sketchy over there as a teenager, she was 17, she hopped on a ship and landed in Windsor. And she lived in Windsor for 3 years. That was her home. She worked as a housekeeper. And then her family, the rest of her family contacted her and said, "We landed in Saskatoon, Saskatchewan. Come out and join us."
1: They didn't get off the boat soon enough, I guess.
2: that's exactly right. Well, and it's really amazing just to imagine how times have changed. That, you know, 17-year-old girl traveling alone, just, you know, making a go of it like that was pretty amazing. But she was a very courageous and strong woman, and obviously a lot of what my dad, who my dad was and is in direct response to what she modeled. So that's the Windsor connection. So we've always felt like Windsor was home as well as Detroit. And of course, you know, Dad grew up in Saskatoon and then ended up with the Red Wings. So we made Detroit our home that way. So we have multiple homes and the bridge connects two of them.
1: Yeah, it felt like a full moment thinking of this is where your family started and where your family, or where Gordie Howe passed, is just on the other side of the bridge there. In Ohio, I understand, in your house, correct? He moved in with you there in the final weeks?
2: He did. He lived with us for the last year and a half of his life, and that was the best year and a half of my life, because I was able to spend so much time with him. And even though, you know, he had his medical challenges, it was a blessing for me, because he finally needed me for something because he was so self-sufficient, always never complained about anything. And, you know, he just needed help. He was 88 years old. And so anyway, it was great to be able to spend that time and be able to help him. And my wife, Colleen, and I, you know, like Colleen was just great at loving him up. And he was so appreciative of it every day. So it was super. And it was really great to be able to, you know, have him alive when it was announced that the bridge would be named, you know, for him, so he could truly experience the magnitude of that honor. That's so, you know, so rare for somebody alive to have a bridge like that named after them.
1: Yeah. Did he expand on that first initial comment? Did he have conversations with you after that day about what this would mean for him?
2: Yeah. So whenever I'd ask him about it, you know, he'd just say, "Well, that's just going to be so much fun that you can walk across it and bike across it." And he said, "That view is just going to be amazing." And so he,

0: from, you know, from his perspective, it wasn't about, wow, this is going to be so big for me and everybody's going to know me. And this, it was more like, this is just going to be a great thing for people of Canada and the United States, and especially Detroit in winter, because it used to be so hard to get, you know, over there with the tunnel and the bridge. We had a lot of traffic and we play hockey over there all the time. And it was always, you know, you never knew how long it was going to take to get across. And, you know, so anyway, he just was excited for literally how this is going to help everybody.
1: Yeah. Well, he unfortunately will not be able to see the vantage point in the center of the bridge, but you have been on the bridge. What was that experience like, standing above the river and seeing Windsor and Detroit connect and thinking about your father?
0: It's phenomenal. And that was my first thought when I was on there is, oh my gosh, if my dad could only stand here and experience that, what a pleasure that would be. Some of the construction workers and engineers and architects of the bridge project, they invited us to come and spend an afternoon there with quite a bit of our family. So we were able to go up not only to the main deck, but up to the 500-foot lower platform. And the view is insane. And the view from even the main deck is just, there's very few things that are more beautiful than that. And I think that everybody that goes across, their jaw will drop when they're on the biking and walking past this, to see the beauty of the river and the beauty of both those town skylines.
1: And as far as you understand, you're going to be at a ribbon cutting ceremony tomorrow.
0: That is the plan. We're going to be there. We don't know if anybody.
1: You might be bringing your own ribbon, but you're cutting a ribbon there tomorrow.
0: We might have to bring our own ribbon, and you know, we're going with the flow, and whatever happens, happens. And quite a few of our kids and grandkids have flown in, you know, for this event. So we're just thrilled that we're here, you know, with them to be able to experience some time together. And you know, if it doesn't happen tomorrow, we're still going to stand on the bank there if we need to. And we're just going to celebrate.
1: Yeah. What has it been like for you as part of the family? I know you, not to get in the politics of it all, but just sort of, we watch it as, you know, average people thinking, when is the bridge going to open? Oh, it's going to open. Oh, it's not going to open. Is it done? And we kind of sit in this area of just excitement, I guess. For you, what has it been like? I mean, were the early days just you wanted it to open while your dad was here, and then did it shift? Or can you bring us into what that's been like for you?
0: Yeah, there was a thought at the beginning when they were talking, maybe 2024. And we said, okay, you know, maybe dad could be able to do that, because so many times he surprised us when he said, I'm retiring, and he came out of retirement and played another 7 years. So I wasn't going to count him out at any point. But after he passed away, then we're like, okay, well, you know, it'll happen when it happens, and we'll just celebrate it when it happens. And more like, you know, everybody else, just in terms of being very excited for it to open and not feeling like we have any real say or control in terms of when that actually happens. There's so many moving parts, and you know, the road is never easy. There's always, you have to expect lots of bumps, and there's been lots of bumps. So that makes the grand opening even more special.
1: Okay, well, we all call it the Gordie Howe Bridge or the Gordie Howe International Crossing. What do you call it? You can't call it like the Dad Bridge. So what do you refer to it as?
0: Well, I'm going to call it the Gordie, because that's just, you know, it's always, you know, he's always been Gordie to you know, the hockey fans. And so we'll just say, yeah, we're going to take the Gordie across.
1: Well, let's talk about the hockey fans for a sec, because hockey fans who know your father, the Gordie Howe hat trick is a goal, an assist, and a fight. If there were a Gordie Howe Bridge hat trick, can you think of three things it would include?
0: A bridge hat trick. I have not been posed that question before. And, you know, I guess you'd have to, you know, have a,

0: goal, an assist, a fight, and then a ride across the bridge on a bike. I think
1: that's a good one. The runaway.
0: It'd be a full day, and then you'd probably be arrested.
1: Well, this has been a pleasure. Congratulations that we are hopefully a bit closer to having this open. And thank you for sharing what this has been like for you and your family. I appreciate it.
0: Oh, it's just been such a great ride. And we're really looking forward to running, walking, riding across that bridge and just celebrating with everybody on both sides of the border. We just can't wait.
1: We can't wait either. Thank you so much, Murray. I appreciate your time. Have a good day.
0: Thank you so much, Amy. Take care.
1: You as well. Murray Howe is the son of Gordie Howe, talking about the opening of the bridge. What a great conversation that was. This is Windsor Morning. The time is 7:50. Well, have you ever wondered where Windsor keeps its important city documents and other significant materials to do with its history? Well, there's a nondescript building in the city's downtown, believe it or not, and it contains row after row of shelves of stacked with papers, books, photographs, architectural drawings. They have it all. Maybe even a kitchen sink. We're about to talk about thousands of items, too many to count. It's called the City of Windsor Municipal Archives. And Mike Evans, who is our associate producer here on Windsor Morning, stopped by for a visit yesterday and spoke with librarian Erica McKenzie. Have a listen.
2: So this is the deeds room. This is the half a million deeds that we have.
3: So the Windsor Community Archives is located at 85 Pitt Street East, which is in the first floor of the parking garage on the corner of Pitt and Chatham. We are kind of tucked in a warehouse-like area. We have floor-to-ceiling shelves with lots of documents. So we have about, I think it's over a kilometer of textual records. We have the Windsor Star photo collection, which totals close to 67 cabinets, filing cabinets full of photos, negatives, and slides, which we are very arduously trying to catalog at the moment. We have over 25,000 pictures, 500,000 land registries and land deeds, and I think we have about 25,000 sets of architectural drawings.
4: And there's a lot of history in Windsor and Essex County, and I'm curious to know, what's the oldest item that you have here at the archives?
3: Yes, so we have the Langlois land transfer, which is dated February of 1787, and it's the original document signed by Langlois and the chiefs, and it's very delicate. It's kept very well at the back of the archives, but that is the oldest document that we have.
4: I noticed that it's a temperature controlled building. It's very hot outside, but it's very cool in here. It's like a movie theater. Why is that important to have the temperature regulated?
3: It's for the safety of the documents. So all the paper documents are all in archival safe boxes. So we have to keep things at low temperature, low humidity. We monitor those things very closely. Things can curl that you don't want to curl. They can dry up. You don't want them to dry up. So temperature control is very, very important. We keep it at a steady 65 degrees Fahrenheit in the archives, which on a very humid day, warm day like today, it's quite nice to be in here, but it's a bit chilly in the winter, I will say that.
4: Okay, I'm just looking around now and I don't notice any sprinklers here.
3: Yes, so it's very important to keep documents from getting wet in that situation. Obviously, things are flammable, but in a situation where documents get wet, they will be completely destroyed. So there are no sprinklers here. We obviously do have a fire alarm system, but there are no sprinklers in the archives to preserve those documents.
4: We were talking about people coming in here with requests to look things up, but you guys also get people donating things from time to time, and you have some interesting items here that you wanted to show that came in recently. What can you tell us about these?
3: So these were donated by a private citizen who found them, I believe, in her basement and just emailed us and said, would you like these? And they are old election signs for different wards, or so for council people, aldermen's in the 1950s. And Walter Perry's alderman election sign is included amongst them. And there's probably about, I don't know, 20, 25 of them here, and they're in pristine condition. So we are very grateful for that donation, and they will be added to the archives shortly.
4: People come in here and they have a lot of requests. What are some of the most interesting requests that you've gotten over the years?
3: I think the most interesting one I've had recently is we had someone come in asking for the architectural drawings for the Old Grace Hospital. And there's quite a few of them. It was a good stack, and they spent a good chunk of time in the archives just taking very detailed pictures of them. And I finally said, just out of curiosity, because this building no longer exists,

It's just a vacant site. And it turns out that they were building a, I guess, a campaign with Dungeons and Dragons and creating this campaign around the old layouts associated with the Grace Hospital. I think that was the one I'm like, this is so cool. Like, you wouldn't expect it. I guess the most recent interesting ones, we've had a couple folks come

0: trying to fill some gaps in their family history. So we had the ledgers from the 1930s of the arrest records going through detail by detail to see if we can find them. One did, one did not. One filled a gap in their family story and one was still left a mystery. So those ones are really fascinating to see.
1: Well, I know when I've come in here in the past and I've been looking for photos or information about relatives, deceased relatives, it brought me such joy to find it. And that some of that would rub off on you for helping facilitate that. Tell me how you must feel.
0: It's very gratifying because I also work at the local history branch. We get a lot of genealogy questions there. And I remember one lady came in and was looking at the immigration records for when the boats came over from Europe. And she couldn't find this one relative. And we're talking like early 1800s, late. It was a long, long time ago. And she finally found this person. It led to a more of a seedy story, realizing there was probably a second family involved. But she was so excited that she found it. And it was just, I think she had been looking for 20 years and couldn't put the pieces together, and finally the pieces clicked.
1: What do people need to know if they have something they'd like to donate to the archives?
0: The best thing is to email archives@windsorpubliclibrary.com and just, you know, explain what you have, just a detail. If it looks like something that would fit into our archival collection or even in the local history collection, we then forward it to our collections manager and we kind of do a thought of like, where would this fit? Is this of value? Obviously, the important thing is it tells the story of Windsor Essex County. That's our first sort of filter is this add to the story of Windsor and would it be helpful for researchers about the history of Windsor going forward?
1: How important is attention to detail in your job?
0: Extremely important. I don't think I can reiterate that enough. Most of my life, I was always accused of being quote unquote OCD because I was so particular about things. And when I got into this job as a librarian, it almost became worse because if things are out of order, aside from that, obviously there's a lot of information, a lot of things to find. And sometimes it's just in your head and you want to be able to have other people be able to find it too. I think people sometimes forget that majority of the stuff in this building is not digitized. We have to physically go find it off the shelf and have it. Making sure the records are where they are is extremely important in order to find the information people are looking for. And sometimes it literally means pulling an agenda from the 1960s off the shelf and going page by page by page to find it. If something is mislabeled or misfiled, it can sort of derail the whole process. So detail is very important.
1: Somebody from Windsor was interested in coming here or making an appointment. Is that something that people can do?
0: Absolutely. So because I'm just temporarily covering the archives in addition to my other duties, we are only open for appointments on Wednesday. So I'm only on site on Wednesdays. So the best way to get a hold of me is to email archives@windsorpubliclibrary.com. And it's very helpful if you provide detailed requests of what you're looking for. We get a lot of requests for like home histories, architectural drawings, fire insurance plans, a lot of requests for the Windsor to look at the Windsor Star photo collection, which we are happy to share. Detailed requests are very helpful, but to email archives@windsorpubliclibrary.com is the easiest and best way to get a hold of me.
2: Mike Evans, our associate producer and technician here on Windsor Morning, speaking to Erica McKenzie. She's a public service librarian with the Windsor Public Library.
1: And Erica even pulled out some CKLW architectural drawings for me to check out there. And so we lay them out on the table and had a look. And Tom is here with the weather.
3: In the forecast, a mix of sun and cloud, a chance of showers today, risk of a thunderstorm, a high today of 32 degrees. With a humidex, it may feel more like 43.
2: I like this ball that's being thrown around. We will be back after World Report here on Windsor Morning. I'm your host, Amy Dodge. Stick with us.
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4: 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The CBC News is next. Coming up in half an hour, it's The Current with Matt Galloway.
6: In the decades after the Second World War, hundreds of thousands of Canadian women were forced to give up their babies for adoption. We'll hear from women about the long-term effects this had and why they want an apology from the government. That's coming up on The Current.
7: This is World Report. Good morning. I'm Marcia Young. In In Iran, video posted to social media shows missiles being fired from the

0: Coming up this half hour, we are learning that 3 out of 4 young men think no one cares if they are okay.
1: And so behind those really tragic statistics, I think what's happening is just this sense of a lot of young men just feeling like no one's looking out for them.
0: Up next, how a report can help us better support the young men in our lives. And then Canada's first game of the World Cup is tomorrow. Are we ready to go?
2: Well, it's such a big game to not, you know, look around the crowd and kind of try and just absorb it. But it's one of those ones is, can you just get after it right from the first listen?
0: Scott Regier of CBC Sports will walk us through what soccer fans and the players are anticipating. But first, Tom Addison's here with our local news headlines. Hi, Tom.
3: Hello, Amy. Invitations to a big Gordie Howe Bridge event on Friday have gone out, but at least one major public figure says that he won't be there. Premier Doug Ford says he's holding off visiting for now. And there are big plans for the old Windsor Arena. Transitional housing with wraparound supports on site to get people housed, but City Council still hasn't seen costs or approved a plan. In the weather forecast, there is a heat warning in effect for all of our listening area. In today's forecast, a mix of sun and cloud, a 70% chance of showers this morning, a 30% chance this afternoon, risk of a thunderstorm throughout the day, a high today of 32 degrees. With the Humidex, it could feel more like 43. Right now, it's 24 degrees and cloudy in Windsor.

0: If you're a young man trying to find your place in the world right now, you're not alone. And if you're a parent, chances are you've wondered at some point whether the young people in your life are really doing as well as they say they are. So let's look at this for one second, because a new report from Green Shield suggests many young men, that's between the ages of 16 and 29, are struggling with their mental health. But when they do reach out for help, many aren't staying connected to care long enough to get what they need. In fact, one in three young men say they view seeking help for mental health challenges as a sign of weakness. Joining us now is Dr. Koosh Amaria. She's a clinical and health psychologist. Good morning.
1: Good morning, Amy.
0: Okay. What are you hearing or seeing in young men right now that might not be obvious on the surface?
1: I think, you know, just what you just shared with us, right? That one in three young men are viewing mental health challenge is a sign of weakness. But that also rises when we think about our newcomer population to almost 50%. And we've done a lot of work in the last few years to try and destigmatize access to mental health care. And unfortunately, what we're noticing is that men who know they need help, young men who know they need help and seek help, many of them, about 50% of them, are disengaging well before they're getting those, you know, outcomes that we'd hope to see.
0: Does that surprise you that the younger generation still are maybe even returning to that perspective that getting help shows a sign of weakness?
1: I mean, it doesn't surprise me that we haven't done our best yet to reframe and think about how we can reach young men to understand how mental health can work for them. You know, when we talk about a sign of weakness, we talk about treatment for being healthier. We've done studies that show us that men respond to different kind of messaging. You know, they're looking for language around mental health care that's about being stronger, about being able to take care of their needs.
0: It also finds, this report, that nearly half of young men disengage from care before their needs are met. I'm wondering what's driving that. Is it access, experience, something else maybe in the system that we're not aware of?
1: Yeah, but leading on to, you know, that idea that we maybe haven't designed systems that really are reaching men in the needs and the ways they would like to be reached. We do have some results to show us that the most common reasons that young men are disengaging are they don't really have that control or choice in their decisions about care. We see that in about 20% of reasons. For about 18%, you know, just schedules don't match them. It's inflexible. These are young men who are trying to find their way in the world. And we have a group of individuals who are engaged, and they're not seeing the results or the progress that they're hoping to see.
0: In Windsor, we have, obviously, we focus on our employment rate. It's lower than it has been, but in recent years, it's been quite high compared to the rest of the province, especially when it comes to the youth, especially with the people between the ages that were

0: we're talking about, 16 to 29, how much does that play a role in stability, like alongside work, school, routine? How does that play into all this?
1: You know, it really is the multiple pressures, right? All of these pressures are converging. We've got this rising youth unemployment rate, and then we have this, you know, what we're seeing is a widening mental health gap amongst young men. And, you know, what we need to be doing right now is really thinking about how do we get the right type of care in the hands of young men? You know, how do we encourage them to seek the support that we believe will help them or we have learned from them will help? You know, it is a bit of a system redesign in a way. One of the things that worries me is that when individuals don't reach out for the type of help, you know, what do they end up doing? They often go to unhealthy coping strategies, and we see about young men are 2 to 3 times more at risk to engage in problematic gambling, substance use, and of course that has just a compounding effect over time. And so the risks are real. Let's be honest about that. I think we have some solutions or some ideas about how to reduce these gaps.
0: Let's go there then. What should be done to improve these numbers?
1: I think the first thing we need to do is we need to hear from young people. And we've, Green Shield, here at Green Shield, we've been working on that. We've been trying to understand how do young men how do they want to co-design, let's put it that way, programs that are going to work for them. You know, taking the experience of individuals living with mental health, mental illness concerns is pretty standard. But I think with young men, we need to do something further. We need to co-design. We need to take into youth input. We need to really engage young men where they're at. Is that, you know, equipping systems with in sports arenas, on Reddit, counselors, coaches. We don't want to use the right tools to guide people to the right services. And we can't do that alone. We have to do that with young people. We have to do that with community. We need to do that with groups across the country.
0: What about people who have loved ones, young men in their families? What is a good conversation to have that could help bring a different change?
1: I think one thing I would always remind people of is if you are noticing something that doesn't, that you're worried about, right? Like, speak up. That's the first thing we want to do. We know that young people aren't always reaching out to families when they need help, even when they know they need help. And so sometimes that means if you've got a loved one, do that. Start that conversation early. We also know that supports are out there. You know, we spent a lot of time in the last year trying to build a community hub, a youth mental health initiative where young people could come and learn about mental health supports from in a manner that would work for them, right? We wanted them to, this was all co-created with young people. We focused on equity seeking communities. And so I think the work is there, the help is there. We just need some more support on how to navigate and reduce the barriers, whether it's cost and wait times and challenges. And so if you've got a loved one in your family, you know, do the research. Let's see how we can get young people to care.
0: All right. Well, you obviously care a lot, and I appreciate you chatting with me about this morning. Thank you so much.
1: Thank you. Take care.
0: You as well. Dr. Kush Amaria is a clinical and health psychologist. We're talking about a report. It came out from Green Shield in partnership with the Mental Health Association, suggesting that young men between the ages of 16 and 29 are struggling with their mental health and other sort of statistics. If you Google it, you'll see all of the breakdown and all of the variables in there. Incredible stuff. Well, the time now is 8:19. Let's take a look at traffic.
2: Sure. Good morning. One last look at the roads. And as of right now, no significant issues or delays at border crossings to pass along. I do have a couple sports scores here to pass along. In baseball yesterday, the Tigers, they took on the Minnesota Twins in Detroit, and the Tigers let this one get away from them, losing by a score of 6-4. The Tigers, they still have a chance to take the series this afternoon with a win. That game starts at 1:10 this afternoon. And the Blue Jays, they lost to the Philadelphia Phillies at home in Toronto by a score of 7-4. Taking a look at gas prices, gas this morning selling for an average of $1.68 per liter at local gas stations. And time now for a bit of music. Claire Porter describes her sound as something between Judy Garland and Tom Waits. Have a listen for yourself. This is her new song. It's called Yellow Spider.

0: And that was Yellow Spider. It's a new song by Claire Porter, Amy.
1: Okay, well, it is like Christmas Eve for footy fans around the country. That is right. Canada plays its first World Cup match tomorrow. Scott Roger of CBC Sports joins us with a look at the team's chances and what kind of legacy the tournament could leave behind. Good morning, Scott.
2: Hey there, Amy.
1: Well, it is Christmas Eve for people like you who have been following this for so long. How big of a deal is tomorrow's game?
2: I mean, it's massive. When Canada kicks off against Bosnia and Herzegovina tomorrow, an estimated 500 million people around the world are going to be tuning in. The only sports event held in this country that's had even close to that kind of reach was the opening ceremony at the Vancouver Olympics. So Toronto, Amy, has a pretty unique chance to show itself off tomorrow. I expect we're going to see all kinds of drone shots capturing the CN Tower and the Sky Dome and the tens of thousands of people who are going to be attending the FIFA Fan Festival around the shores of Lake Ontario. There's a little rain in the forecast, so hopefully from a TV visual standpoint, that won't dampen things. As for the game itself, a slightly wet pitch, since the grass is immaculately green, groomed, will result in a faster and more technical match.
1: Okay, so do those conditions suit Canada?
2: Well, with elite on-the-ball players like Steph Eustachio and Ismail Kone, Tejon Buchanan, I think it does suit them. Now, Canada's ranked 30th, according to FIFA. That's 34 spots ahead of their opponents. All of that said, Bosnia and Herzegovina, they've been in fine form of late. They ousted Wales and then Italy in qualifying for this tournament, in part because they boast one of the planet's most accomplished goal scorers. That's Edin Dzeko. By contrast, Canada's best strikers, Jonathan David, Kyle Larin, they've both been going through a pretty long dry spell. There is also the possibility, Amy, of opening game nerves. Half of the Canadian roster hasn't played in a World Cup before. And one of the guys who has, defender Alistair Johnson, says, "I've been preaching not to get overwhelmed by the moment."
3: It's just a good reminder that let's just not waste those first 10, 15 minutes. It's really difficult to do when you're playing at such a high level and such a big game to not, you know, look around the crowd and kind of try and just absorb it. But it's one of those ones is, can you just get after it right from the first whistle? And I think Jesse's football actually tends to help with that, is that it's, you're so focused on that first duel, playing in behind, being on the aggressor, that I think it kind of, you're so focused on that that you don't get too caught up in what's going on outside of that. But yeah, look, us experienced guys, we're trying our best to help out, but we know it's not easy. It's still going to be a big moment for all of us, a home World Cup, an opening game. It's still something that I think everyone's really just looking forward to and excited for.
2: Johnson's focus on starting strong has some historical weight behind it. The team that

0: That's the opening goal in a World Cup match, Amy, ends up winning around 70% of the time.
1: Okay, for those of us who have gone out and planned the parties, got the Canada swag all ready to go for tomorrow, how do we expect our team to fare overall in this tournament?
0: Well, I think it's pretty safe to say better than they've ever fared before, although that's kind of a loaded comment because Canada's only been to two World Cups in the past and they lost every single game. All of that said, Amy, this Canadian team is very capable of winning one, possibly two matches. From there, we'll have to wait and see. I think they should come out on top against Qatar. And I think they're very capable, as I say, of beating Bosnia and Herzegovina tomorrow. I don't know about the Swiss. Beating Switzerland, that's the other team in their group. That would be a significant upset. I think a ton has to do depends on the health of Alphonso Davies. He's Canada's one true superstar. He's dealing with that hamstring injury. If he regains something close to full fitness, things could get really interesting. World Cup hosts, remember, have historically outperformed their lot. South Korea is a shining example of that. I always think back to the 2002 tournament. The Koreans were ranked lower than Canada is right now, but led by their passionate home fans, they made it all the way through to the World Cup semifinals. So you never know.
1: You never know indeed. Well, about the World Cup being close to home, can we expect the energy that's created by hosting these games to really fuel the next generation of Canadian players?
0: That's the long-term hope, for sure. I spoke to Sarah McConaughey about this. She's the Director of Community and Sport Inclusion with Soccer Canada.
2: There'll never be another period in our lifetime where there's this much interest or eyeballs on this sport across the system. So this is absolutely a once-in-a-generation opportunity for us to lean in and leverage. And the first experience of kids matters so much, right? What is that first soccer experience? That can ultimately lead to lifelong participation. The community clubs have the soccer expertise, right? The schools have the infrastructure. Everyone in Canada belongs in this sport. This sport is the Canadian game. This is our moment.
0: McConaughey points out that soccer is already Canada's most popular sport amongst youth, citing its relatively low cost and strong roots in local community, especially amongst new Canadians. But she says with the globe's eyes on the country for this World Cup, participation in soccer, well, it's only going to grow.
1: Well, what about the infrastructure? I mean, it's one thing to inspire the next generation, but they still need a place to go. What kind of legacy will this World Cup leave behind when it comes to soccer infrastructure?
0: Well, outside of expensive upgrades to the World Cup stadiums in both Toronto and Vancouver, Amy, not much. And that's a problem, according to Diana Matheson. She's the co-founder of Canada's first pro women's league, the Northern Super League. Matheson has traveled from coast to coast to coast, building from the ground up. And she says, if you build it, they'll come.
3: We've got $1 billion of public spending going into this World Cup in Canada, but what are we going to see left behind from these games? More than just upgrades to two men's professional soccer stadiums. And I think whether that's community soccer fields, like I said, indoor fields, those mid-sized stadiums that the Northern Super League wants to be playing in, 8,000 to 18,000 seat stadiums, pretty much don't exist in Canada. We've got one mid-sized stadium for every 5 million Canadians, where the rest of our peers, like Sweden, Australia, they have a mid-sized stadium for every 500,000 people. So massive gap there that I think we can say, you know, FIFA 2026, how are we impacting Canadian sport in the long run? For me, the answer has got to be infrastructure.
0: To that end, Amy, Matheson is happy with the news a new national training center is in the works. The facility will serve as a year-round hub for Canada Soccer's national teams and will focus on player development as well as coach and referee education. It will be the country's first purpose-built home for the sport, although we don't know yet where it's going to be located or exactly how the $250 million it's going to cost will be covered. At this point, FIFA says it may provide funding for it. So with Canada set to kick off its home World Cup tomorrow, Amy, there are questions on and off the pitch in the near and long term.
1: Thank you so much, Scott. Appreciate it.
0: You betcha.
1: Scott Regier is a producer with CBC Sports. 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First game is tomorrow.
4: This is CBC Windsor News. Good morning. I'm Tom Addison. It's 8:30 in the weather forecast. There is a heat warning in effect for all of our region.

0: Today's forecast, a mix of sun and cloud, a 70% chance of showers this morning, a 30% chance this afternoon, risk of a thunderstorm throughout the day, a high today of 32 degrees with the humidex. It may feel more like 43. Right now it's 24 degrees under cloudy skies in Windsor. In the news, we're still not sure about an exact opening date for the Gordie Howe International Bridge. The CEO of the Windsor-Detroit Bridge Authority, Chuck Andery, has just released a statement, and it says that the Gordie Howe International Bridge will be a vital economic link for Canada and the U.S. He says, as we work towards an opening date, we are taking a collaborative approach reflecting our shared ambition for this trade corridor. Andery continues saying that Canada and the United States have agreed to delay the opening of the bridge, taking the necessary time to resolve any outstanding issues. Now, we're still not sure what that means for a ribbon-cutting ceremony that at the bridge that is scheduled for tomorrow, but invitations have gone out for that event. At least one major public figure says that he won't be there. Premier Doug Ford says he's holding off.
1: Well, it's just basically a ribbon cutting. I'll be attending once we actually open the bridge and we're actually driving across. I can't wait to drive across that bridge. But I'm not going to be there until that happens, and hopefully it's going to happen sooner than later.
0: Prime Minister Mark Carney had said that the new crossing would open at the end of this week, but on Wednesday he said it could take a little longer. This all comes after the White House said that the president's position on the new crossing hadn't changed. Trump had threatened to block the bridge's opening earlier this year. That was unless Canada, which paid for the $6.4 billion bridge in full, provided concessions. In other news, we heard last month about the possible future of the old Windsor Arena. Here now is CBC Windsor's Chris Ensing with the latest on what could happen at that space.
2: There are big plans for the empty Windsor Arena that sits beside the city's 24/7 drop-in center for people who are homeless. But those plans haven't been approved by council. There's no cost attached to the plan, and the vision, if approved, is still years away from becoming reality. An indoor tiny home community was pitched last month based on a space Mayor Drew Dilkins and Councillor Ronaldo Agostino toured in Minneapolis. Transitional housing, wraparound supports on site, getting people housed. So inside the old barn, 102 private rooms with common spaces, showers, laundry facilities, healthcare services on site, and space for counseling. It'll be operated by a third party built with taxpayer dollars. As the city awaits details, including the price tag, they're expected to see the completion of upgrades at the current H4, which includes space for 150 beds and dedicated space for meal service and programming. Dilkins hopes to have the full details of this plan public and before council by the end of the month, with that vision cemented before the fall election. Presenting CBC News, Windsor.
0: Frontline healthcare workers at community hospitals throughout Ontario are receiving new training to support children in critical condition. The Pediatric Regional Outreach Program, also called PROP, uses lifelike mannequins to simulate real-life emergencies. Program lead director Gurinder Sangha says that's important because it's rare for smaller hospitals to encounter children in high-stakes emergencies. He says they need to be prepared.
3: We want to ensure that teams in each of the regional centers is as well prepared as they can be to deal with those issues. And that's what we're trying to do here, is that we want to ensure that families are reassured as well, to know that, you know, regardless of geography, where we show up, we're going to get high quality care.
0: So far, PROP has trained professionals in Leamington, Goderich, and Stratford. The goal is to reach 33 hospitals throughout the province. Windsor police are looking for the public's help in identifying two suspects in a break-in investigation in the city's east side. Police say two units in an apartment building on Riverside Drive near Paulette Road were broken into back on May 30th. They say the suspect stole several items such as jewelry, clothing, and silverware before fleeing. Images of those suspects have been released. You can see them on the Windsor Police website. Police are asking anyone with information to contact them. The Ontario Mining Association says the industry needs 5,000 more workers by the year 2030. It says currently one in every five workers is over the age of 55 and nearing retirement. The association represents mining operations right across Ontario. Priya Tandon is the association's president and says the industry also faces other challenges like competition from other sectors.
4: I would say we're competing a lot with the skilled trades. So if you think of Ontario alone and Southern Ontario and other industries like energy and construction and manufacturing, you know, we're competing. They have talent crunches as well.
0: Tandon says she is optimistic the mining industry will recruit enough workers over the next 4 years, and all levels of government are investing in more skilled trades training. In the weather forecast, there is a heat warning in effect for all of southwestern Ontario. In today's forecast, a mix of sun and cloud, a 70% chance of showers this morning, a 30% chance of showers this afternoon. There is a risk of a thunderstorm throughout the day. We're expecting a high today of 32 degrees. The humidex may make it feel more like 43 degrees. Tonight, increasing cloudiness this evening, a 60% chance of showers, a risk of a thunderstorm, an overnight low of 22 degrees. For Friday, becoming a mix of sun and cloud in the morning and a high of 29 degrees. The humidex could make it feel more like 32 degrees tomorrow. For the weekend, sunny on Saturday and a high of 29. Cloudy on Sunday with a 40% chance of showers and a high of 26 degrees. Right now it's cloudy and 24 degrees in Windsor, 24 and sunny in Chatham, 22 and cloudy in Sarnia.
5: Well, what a day it's been. We started with thinking we were having a ribbon cutting ceremony tomorrow, and now that is in limbo. But what isn't in limbo is the fact that the three of us will be back here again tomorrow at 6:10 to have the latest of what's happening with the bridge. So join us then here on Windsor Morning. I'm your host, Amy Dodge.

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0: 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Coming up in an hour, it's Q.
8: After a decade away, the legendary Canadian indie rock band Broken Social Scene are back with a new album. You're going to hear from original BSS members Kevin Drew and Charles Spearin about their new record and about their early days playing shows with 20, 30 people in the audience and 20, 30 people on stage.
9: This is CBC Windsor News. I'm Tom Addison. At 9 o'clock, it's cloudy at 24 degrees in Windsor. We're still not sure about an opening date for the Gordie Howe International Bridge. The CEO of the Windsor-Detroit Bridge Authority, Chuck Andery, has just released a statement this morning that says Canada and the United States have agreed to delay the opening of the bridge, taking the necessary time to resolve any outstanding issues. Sources had previously told CBC News that a ribbon cutting was planned for the bridge for tomorrow. This comes after the White House said the president's position on the new crossing hasn't changed. Trump threatened to block the bridge's opening earlier this year. That was unless Canada, which paid for the $6.4 billion bridge in full, provided concessions. Premier Doug Ford and Pennsylvania Governor Josh Shapiro signed a Memorandum of Understanding. It's a

0: at increasing trade and cooperation on energy between the state and province. This comes as U.S. President Donald Trump indicated he may withdraw from the free trade deal with Canada and Mexico, stating the U.S. doesn't need anything from Canada. Ford was asked about that comment.
1: You know something, that's going to be up to the federal government, the prime minister and the president to work that out. Where I totally disagree is we do need each other. Without each other, you know, we have other countries like China coming in, cornered the market on the critical minerals. We need to be there to support each other. We've been closest friends and allies for 250 years. We're going to continue being the closest friends and allies for the next 250 years.
0: Pennsylvania's governor says the state imports nearly half of its total imports from Ontario, adding that tariffs threaten both economies. The Canada-U.S.-Mexico trade agreement comes up for a review on July the 1st. We heard last month about the possible future of the former Windsor Arena. Here's CBC Windsor's Chris Ensing with the latest on what could happen with that space next.
2: There are big plans for the empty Windsor Arena that sits beside the city's 24/7 drop-in center for people who are homeless. But those plans haven't been approved by council. There's no cost attached to the plan. And the vision, if approved, is still years away from becoming reality. An indoor tiny home community was pitched last month based on a space Mayor Drew Dilkins and Councillor Ronaldo Agostino toured in Minneapolis. Transitional housing, wraparound supports on site, getting people housed. So inside the old barn, 102 private rooms with common spaces, showers, laundry facilities, healthcare services on site, and space for counseling. It'll be operated by a third party built with taxpayer dollars. As the city awaits details, including the price tag, they're expected to see the completion of upgrades at the current H4, which includes space for 150 beds and dedicated space for meal service and programming. Dilkins hopes to have the full details of this plan public and before council by the end of the month, with that vision cemented before the fall election. Presenting CBC News, Windsor.
0: Windsor police are looking for the public's help in identifying two suspects in a break-in investigation in the city's east side. Police say that two units in an apartment building on Riverside Drive East near Paulette Road were broken into on May the 30th. They say the suspects stole items like jewelry, clothing, and silverware before fleeing. Images of those suspects have been released. You can see them on the Windsor Police website. Police are asking anyone with information to come forward. Businesses across Toronto and Vancouver are stepping up their game to attract customers during the FIFA World Cup. Gregory Williams reports that between screening parties and special menus and pop-up events, they hope to increase sales.
3: It's probably the most exciting thing that's happened to Toronto in 100 years.
4: Charles Cabuth has been preparing for the World Cup in Toronto for weeks. The CEO of Inc. Entertainment, which owns a dozen restaurants, bars, and nightclubs across the city, is organizing many sponsored events. For the brand's footing to bill, money is no object.
3: Because to them, the most important thing is to connect with the right venue and have an incredible showcase. But it's definitely in the tens of thousands.
4: Major corporations have also pitched in. Visa, for example, set up temporary soccer fields in front of City Hall, and their logos are everywhere.
5: One of the most important things is to have top-of-mind awareness.
4: David Soberman is a professor of marketing at the University of Toronto.
0: Sorry, that's Gregory Wilson reporting. In our forecast, a mix of sun and cloud today, a chance of showers and a high of 32 degrees.
6: Hello, I'm Matt Galloway, and you're listening to The Current. Two nights ago, men wearing black, many with their faces covered, rioted in the Northern Ireland city of Belfast. Some set houses on fire. Vehicles were torched. People had to run for safety. The rioting continued last night with 12 police officers injured and 16 people arrested. Here is the First Minister of Northern Ireland, Michelle O'Neill.
7: Scenes that we all saw last night were nothing short of disgraceful. Families fleeing their homes as masked men set fire to their houses, their possessions, their cars, everything they owned, decimated. The video this morning of children being led from their home under protection of police in riot gear, carrying nothing but a teddy bear, genuinely broke my heart to watch as a mother and as a grandmother, and I'm sure yours too. It is thuggery, plain and simple.
6: The rioting followed a stabbing the night before. The victim has lost his left eye and is in critical condition. The man accused

always exciting when your name is in a song. Like, if your name's Amanda, I bet that was exciting. That is Hey Amanda by Broken Social Scene off their latest album, Remember the Humans, which is their first full-length studio album as a band in 9.

0: us, I think the band, it just became the story of thank you.
1: I want to ask this in a way that doesn't either like accentuate anyone's role above anyone else or diminish anyone's role below anyone else. And I think that's really important to the band. Yeah. And also like, it's not what I want to do, but Charles, I wonder if you can just talk about like they were meaningful, especially to a lot of women I knew in Canadian music at the time. Like, can you talk about what those three, what Emily and Leslie and Amy brought to the band in the early days?
2: Well, from my perspective, it's friendship mostly. And it's the way they are as people that was their greatest contribution to the band. You know, they're brilliant songwriters and they're great people. And it was a real joy to have them in. But I think just the way that they fit in with us, and we could sit in the bus and we could pass guitar around and take turns making up songs. I mean, I've had some of the most amazing concerts just sitting in the bus with those women writing songs on the spot. They're just extraordinary people, but at the same time, they're also ordinary people. And I love the ordinariness of them when they're with us. They're stars, but they're just friends. And it makes you feel like all the other friends out there can be stars too. There's something about it that makes it feel possible. I don't know if that makes any sense.
0: It makes sense. I would like to just add to, I think our greatest success in this band is the female aspect to it. All of them. Lisa, Ariel, Angel, Hannah now, Jill Harris. Mm. That has given us everything. The fact that it just wasn't a bunch of guys, a bunch of dudes. I think those ladies educated so much in our lives. And I do believe the greatest success we have had as a band is because of all of them. Lisa Lobsinger, Ariel Engel, Jill Harris, Hannah Georges, and then the OGs.
1: And the
0: Leslie Feist, Emily Haynes, and Amy Milan.
1: You were almost manager of the OGs. Didn't Emily and Amy have was it Edith's Mission was the name of the band?
0: I did, man. I had a show with them and Rusty. Remember the band Rusty?
1: Yeah, I remember Rusty.
0: Up with Rusty. I had an interview on CIUT. The show got canceled.
1: Did they give you the boot as the manager? What happened?
0: They changed their sound a bit. They went a little bit folk. And then I think I met Charlie and went, ladies, I gotta go.
1: Yeah. imagine if this was like the current. And I brought them on right now to give their perspective of the story.
0: You know, there is a CD. There's a Q107.
1: Mm-hmm. Radio station in Toronto, by the way.
0: CD out there where they put out local acts. I think they did it once a year. And it has their song, Mind the Gap, on it.
1: Wow. What a 90s
0: song. Currently in my garage. I have a little art gallery garage, as one does. And
1: I love that very much.
0: I love that you brought that up. That is fantastic.
1: I'm just trying to audition for Nardwuar. That's the first part of my conversation with Broken Social Scene. Their new album is called Remember the Humans, and it's out now. Coming up, more with Kevin and Charles from Broken Social Scene. Plus, have you ever seen a UFO? Do you believe in UFOs? You might, after this conversation with Wintersleep, the Canadian indie rock band, after this on Q.
3: Now, local news and weather from CBC Windsor. I'm Tom Addison. We're still not sure about an opening date for the Gordie Howe International Bridge. The CEO of the Windsor-Detroit Bridge Authority, Chuck Andery, has just released a statement this morning saying that Canada and the United States have agreed to delay the opening of the bridge, taking the necessary time to resolve any outstanding issues. Sources had previously told CBC News that a ribbon cutting was planned for the bridge for tomorrow. Windsor's mayor pitched a vision for a tiny home supportive housing community in the old Windsor Arena last month. But while Drew Dilkin says he hopes to have plans in front of council later this month, people working in the sector say the need is as great as ever. Roger Fordham is the executive director of Feeding Windsor Essex. He says the area is a food desert.
4: This is the highest density of poverty in the city, and this is a food desert. Constantly more demand. I actually have a couple community meals that I've curtailed back for the summer, and just because we're struggling funding-wise too. This has been the worst year I've seen in 12 years.
3: Windsor Mayor Drew Dilkins wants City Council to see his plan before the end of the month, hoping to have the vision cemented ahead of the fall election. In the weather forecast, a mix of sun and cloud today, a chance of showers, risk of a thunderstorm, and a high of 32 degrees.
5: I'm
1: I'm Tom Power. 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You're in the middle of my conversation with Kevin Drew and Charles Spearin from the band Broken Social Scene.

0: That was Gale by Wintersleep. Their latest album, Wishing Moon, is out now. And that is it for Q today. Tomorrow on the show, you might hear people talk, and I think this is very true, that you have to dedicate like 10,000 hours to your craft to be truly great at something. And God knows that's more often not the case. But then there's like Audrey Hobart, who 2 years ago started writing songs with her friend Gracie Abrams, and those songs now have billions of streams all over the world. And then Audrey puts out her own record, and it's one of my favorite records of the year. It's so funny. It's so smart. It's so good. And I said to her, you're like a mixture between Taylor Swift and Randy Newman. And she went, Randy Newman, like the Toy Story guy? Anyway, it's one of my favorite conversations of the year, one of my favorite records of the year. That's tomorrow on Q. We'll see you then. Later on.
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2: This is what summer basketball sounds like in Canada.

0: I remember the 2010 World Cup where Ghana would have been the first African team to make it to the final four, and Luis Suarez handballs it. Terrible. I just remember that moment, just on emotion. This is the first time I saw my father drop to his knees. Because if people don't know, the Ghanaian player missed a penalty that would have won Ghana the game versus Uruguay. Ends up going to extra time. Uruguay beats Ghana in a penalty shootout. Yeah. And just the distraught on my dad's face. Yeah, yeah. That was the only time I've ever seen it. But to that point, it's still going to be a great experience to watch that game in Toronto.
1: Go Black Stars.
0: Yes, yeah. Go Black Stars.
2: Well, listen, I hear that and go like, you know what? That's beautiful. I'm glad that you get to have that moment. I think at the end of the day, like Zamir, there's a bunch of people who will be maybe having that moment for the first time watching Team Canada play this year. Like, I think like maybe they've never had a specific relationship to any specific country, but they live here and they get to watch Team Canada play. Talk to me about, just like to kind of close this out here, got a minute left here. Talk to me about how this particular Team Canada sort of can take, you know, place in the imagination of Canadians, do you think?
3: Well, and I'll talk about one of my friends that's taking his two kids to that Canada-Qatar game. Yes, he's forking out a near fortune for it. Yeah. But he's taking his 9-year-old boys to a World Cup game. They play soccer. They're going to get an opportunity to really like take in this whole experience. It's going to be an amazing experience for them. Hopefully they'll get to see Alphonso Davies play. If not, they'll get to see guys like Ali Ahmed. They'll get to see the striker. Jonathan David.
2: Yeah.
3: Yes.
2: Yeah.
3: See Jonathan David, Promise David up front. There's going to be so many good storylines and so many players that those two boys are going to be able to potentially model themselves as over the next 15 years of their lives. It may be longer.
2: Yeah. I think what's hard for me about this conversation is also what's nice for me about this conversation, which is that to me, the World Cup is a place of dreams, you know, and it's also important to talk about like, hey, sometimes that dream gets taken away from you in certain ways. But also this is kind of reminds me of like, hey, here's the thing you do to hold on to that dream. So thank you, all three of you, for being here. I really appreciate your time. This has been wonderful. Thank you again.
1: Thanks for
3: having
1: us.
3: Been a ton of fun.
2: Yes, of course. Thank you. Shireen Ahmed is a senior contributor with CBC Sports. She also teaches sports journalism at Toronto Metropolitan University, which is going to the World Cup, so I'm a little mad about it. But that's neither here nor there. Zamir Karim is co-producing a series for CBC called The Pitch, Vancouver's Road to the World Cup. And Don Grant is associate producer with CBC Sports. He's right here in Toronto. I'm El Amin. This is Commotion. See you tomorrow.
4: Now, local news and weather from CBC Windsor. I'm Tom Addison. We're still not sure about an opening date for the Gordie Howe International Bridge. The CEO of the Windsor-Detroit Bridge Authority, Chuck Andery, has just released a statement this morning saying that Canada and the United States have agreed to delay the opening of the bridge, taking the necessary time to resolve any outstanding issues. Sources had previously told CBC News that a ribbon cutting was planned for the bridge for tomorrow. Windsor's mayor pitched a vision for a tiny home supportive housing community in the old Windsor Arena last month. But while Drew Dilkin says he hopes to have plans in front of council later this month, people working in the sector say the need is as great as ever. Roger Fordham is the executive director of Feeding Windsor Essex. He says the area is a food desert.
5: This is the highest density of poverty in the city, and this is a food desert, constantly more demand. I actually have a couple community meals that I've curtailed back for the summer, and just because we're struggling funding-wise too. This has been the worst year I've seen in 12 years.
4: Windsor Mayor Drew Dilkins wants City Council to see his plan before the end of the month, hoping to have the vision cemented ahead of the fall election. In the weather forecast, a mix of sun and cloud today, a chance of showers, risk of a thunderstorm, and a high of 32 degrees.

0: airborne with a balloon. But the second and most seductive thing about flexi discs was the fact they were free. And everybody likes something free. And when something's free, all you have to do is scratch the surface to find the marketing. When you're under the influence. I'm Terry O'Reilly. This episode was recorded in the Terrestream Mobile Recording Studio. 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
14: This is CBC Windsor News. I'm Tom Addison. At 12 o'clock, it's cloudy and 24 degrees in Windsor. The opening of the Gordie Howe International Bridge has hit a roadblock. There was a ribbon-cutting ceremony planned at the bridge for tomorrow, but that's now changed. CBC Windsor's Emma Loop has the story.
15: Earlier this week on Monday, Detroit media started reporting that there was going to be a ribbon-cutting ceremony tomorrow on Friday, and that the bridge was potentially going to open to traffic on Monday. Now, we then heard from the Prime Minister on Tuesday, who said, yes, the bridge is opening at the end of the week. And that seemed to be pretty official confirmation that we were heading in that direction. Now, after that, we heard from a White House official who gave a statement to CBC News saying that the president's position on this bridge and on this situation has not changed. Now, take you back to February. That is when President Donald Trump took to social media and threatened to block the opening of the bridge unless Canada, which paid for the bridge in full, over $6 billion, unless Canada provided certain concessions. Now, the statement from the White House seemed to confirm that that is still how he feels, and sort of threw this all into the air and put it into question. And so now we've heard from the Prime Minister more recently. Yesterday, he kind of had softer language, saying that if it's delayed a little bit, you know, it'll still open and there's no big drama, he insisted. And so we were kind of waiting to hear what was going to happen. And this morning, we got confirmation that both the ribbon cutting on Friday, tomorrow, has been canceled. Invitees have been told that, you know, this is going to be postponed and that the opening has also been delayed.
14: That's CBC Windsor's Emma Loop reporting. Multiple sailboats capsized in the Detroit River near Detroit's Belle Isle yesterday. This happened at around 7:30 p.m. as thunderstorms moved through the area. In total, 20 people were involved across seven small sailboats. Officials say 12 people were pulled from the water during rescue operations. Eight others returned safely aboard two boats that remained upright. They say no serious injuries were reported. We heard last month about the possible future of the old Windsor Arena in downtown. Here's CBC Windsor's Chris Ensing with the latest on what could happen at that space next.
16: There are big plans for the empty Windsor Arena that sits beside the city's 24/7 drop-in center for people who are homeless. But those plans haven't been approved by council. There's no cost attached to the plan. and the

0: vision, if approved, is still years away from becoming reality. An indoor tiny home community was pitched last month based on a space Mayor Drew Dilkins and Councilor Ronaldo Agostino toured in Minneapolis. Transitional housing, wraparound supports on site, getting people housed. So inside the old barn, 102 private rooms with common spaces, showers, laundry facilities, healthcare services on site, and space for counseling. It'll be operated by a third party built with taxpayer dollars. As the city awaits details, including the price tag, they're expected to see the completion of upgrades at the current H4, which includes space for 150 beds and dedicated space for meal service and programming. Dilkins hopes to have the full details of this plan public and before council by the end of the month, with that vision cemented before the fall election. Presenting CBC News, Windsor.
1: Windsor police are looking for the public's help in identifying two suspects in a break-and-enter investigation. Police say two units in an apartment building on Riverside Drive near Paulette Road were broken into on May 30th. They say the suspect stole several items like jewelry, clothing, and silverware before fleeing. Images of those suspects have been released. You can see them on the Windsor Police website. Police are asking anyone with information to contact them. A new report from Green Shield Insurance says many young men between the age of 16 and 29 are struggling with their mental health. The report says when they do reach out for help, many aren't staying connected to care long enough to get what they need. Dr. Kusha Maria is a clinical psychologist with Green Shield.
2: All of these pressures are converging. We've got this rising youth unemployment rate, and then we have this, you know, what we're seeing is a widening mental health gap amongst young men. And, you know, what we need to be doing right now is really thinking about how do we get the right type of care in the hands of young men? You know, how do we encourage them to seek the support that we believe will help them?
1: Amaria says that one in three young men view seeking help for mental health challenges as a sign of weakness. The sounds of Motown will return to the streets of Windsor this weekend. The Downtown Business Improvement Association is throwing a Motown-themed block party on Saturday. That event will close Pitt Street between Goyo and Olette Avenue. Shane Peters is with the Downtown Windsor Business Improvement Association, and he says it's just one of many events happening downtown this weekend.
3: Downtown is really going to be popping these next few weekends. I think it's going to drive a lot of extra traffic. So this weekend, we also have Whiff Under the Stars at Vision Corridor, right on Riverside. They're going to be playing free movies from Friday to Sunday all day. We've also got the Windsor Night Flight going on Riverside, on top of the Midway happening both weekends.
1: The BIA is also planning a techno music themed block party for next weekend. In the weather, a mix of sun and cloud this afternoon, a 30% chance of showers, risk of a thunderstorm, a high today of 32 degrees. It may feel like 43 with the Humidex.

0: standing by on the line, Mozin, who is in Toronto, calling in. Mozin, what are your thoughts about this social media ban?
1: Yeah, look, I think that point that was just raised by the parliamentary secretary to the prime minister makes sense from my perspective. I run a charitable organization called Hockey for Youth Foundation. We take newcomer and barriered kids and teens. We put them into free after-school ice hockey programs to foster inclusion. We just had a conference in Ottawa for 100 of our teen girls from BC, Southern Ontario, and Montreal. And we need to use social media to share the good side of, you know, hockey and the good stories and the, you know, the important stories, using platforms like Instagram so that the partners we work with, you know, corporations or businesses that contribute to help us do what we need to do, we need to use social media to share those stories. But on the other side of it, I do see the value in figuring out how we hold social media agencies and organizations and corporations accountable, because they literally data mine everything. They make money off of everything. While I was listening to your show, and this comes back to the challenge of social media, while I'm listening to the show, I'm scrolling through social media, you know, watching videos of the New York Knicks basketball game from last night, or stories about FIFA. This is the ultimate conundrum that we're in, right? Mm-hmm. Because these companies hold so much leverage over us, yeah, as individuals, and so much leverage over government that they have unlimited resources to lobby.
0: Well, let's,
1: but from my perspective, I want to be able to share the good stories about
0: I have a question for you right after the break. So why don't we keep it for after the break? We'll be right back in 90 seconds. See you then.
2: This is a CBC News update. The Windsor-Detroit Bridge Authority says Canada and the U.S. have agreed to delay the opening of the Gordie Howe Bridge. Interim Chief Executive Chuck Andary says the move comes as the two countries take time to resolve outstanding issues. Invitations had been sent out for a ribbon cutting on the $6.4 billion bridge set for tomorrow. Prime Minister Mark Carney said Tuesday the bridge would open by the end of the week, but he changed his message yesterday. And a second Ontario police officer has died in the line of duty this week. Toronto Police Chief confirming that this morning. An officer who was shot today in that city has died. Constable Mark Pinizzotto, 43 years old, was shot while conducting a search warrant. He was with the Toronto Police for 18 years. This comes just 2 days after OPP officer Tarun Bali was killed in Northern Ontario after being hit by a vehicle near Hearst. Now the weather forecast for southwestern Ontario. Another hot day today with highs up to 32 degrees in the southwest, with Humidex values nearing the low 40s in London and in the low 40s in the Windsor area. We're also expecting a mix of sun and cloud and showers, possible thunderstorms as well this afternoon. Tonight, lows near 20, a chance of showers and possible thunderstorms again. And tomorrow, mainly cloudy with highs in the high 20s.

0: to be able to get to a place where we're actually able to make that impact and create the world that we want to live in and that we want our kids to grow up in.
1: Again, they're going to be creating a commissioner. Can you just tell us briefly the importance of that?
0: Yeah, I mean, one of the greatest things that Australia did in this whole legislative process was the e-safety commissioner. This is a champion of

0: No problem.
1: It's one thing to hear about Jillian and Gunnar, obviously, but it's another to see them. So you're going to want to head over to our CBC Now and our Facebook page to see these two lovebirds putting out the vibes on Terry and Brian's fence. You're not going to be disappointed. And still to come on the show, we're going from mannequins to Martians when I join the preparations for a DIY neighborhood parade that is out of this world. So stick around.
2: This is a CBC News update. The Windsor-Detroit Bridge Authority says Canada and the U.S. have agreed to delay the opening of the Gordie Howe Bridge. Interim Chief Executive Chuck Andary says the move comes as the two countries take time to resolve outstanding issues. Invitations had been sent out for a ribbon cutting on the $6.4 billion bridge set for tomorrow. Prime Minister Mark Carney said Tuesday the bridge would open by the end of the week, but he changed his message yesterday. And a second Ontario police officer has died in the line of duty this week. Toronto Police Chief confirming that this morning. An officer who was shot today in that city has died. Constable Mark Pinizzotto, 43 years old, was shot while conducting a search warrant. He was with the Toronto Police for 18 years. This comes just 2 days after OPP officer Tarun Bali was killed in Northern Ontario after being hit by a vehicle near Hearst. Now the weather forecast for southwestern Ontario. Another hot day today with highs up to 32 degrees in the southwest, with Humidex values nearing the low 40s in London and in the low 40s in the Windsor area. We're also expecting a mix of sun and cloud and showers, possible thunderstorms as well this afternoon. Tonight, lows near 20, a chance of showers and possible thunderstorms again. And tomorrow, mainly cloudy with highs in the high 20s.
3: This is Now or Never. I'm Ify.
1: And I'm Trevor. You know, on a show all about whimsy, I think what you have to do is get out and just search for it. And as I make my way down Broadway here in Winnipeg, I see nestled between a giant pawn shop and a pharmacy, the most colorful little building in this whole neighborhood. It is bright green, bright pink, it's got a giant orange heart on it, and at the top, a flying bicycle. So I figured to myself, if I'm gonna find whimsy anywhere, I think it's in here.
4: Hey, how you doing?
1: Good to see you.
4: Good to see you.
1: Oh, look at this, looking good.
5: I'm a hellion.
1: This is Art City, a nonprofit community center run by artists where anyone can come and create for free. And right now, they're getting ready for their annual parade.
6: I'm making a sign for the alien parade that says, "Take me to your leader." We're making UFOs with silver paint. We're making alien masks. We're just being really creative.
7: I would like for the vision to be like a bunch of fabric at the bottom of lights illuminating the bottom, but also like a little cow on a string being sucked up. Because, you know, every time you see like an alien, it's always like a cow being sucked up, which is cute, but at the same time, it's a matter of getting it done. You know, crunch time, get her going.
1: All these kids are coming down to the wire because the parade is on June 20th, and everything from the floats to costumes is all made here. And then they wind their way through the streets of West Broadway, a neighborhood that has some challenges, but Art City's here to make a difference by injecting whimsy.
8: Of course, there's like big sheets of cardboard for building big sculptures, gallons and gallons of different colors of paint and brushes and everything you need there, supplies to make papier-mâché, balloons, every kind of like color of fabric, different textures, faux fur, enough green to have a whole army of little green Martian people. We're ready for anything. Hi, I'm Eddie Ayoub, Artistic Director of Art City.
1: Yeah. It's kind of funny because I've driven past here so many times over my life and I've never been through these doors.
8: Well, we try to make it look welcoming. We want people who are walking by to know that everyone can come here.
1: Yeah.
8: We're the only program that we're aware of that is open to all ages. Everyone's welcome. So you have groups of friends, siblings of different ages, moms with babies and strollers, all the way up to senior citizens all coming to participate in the programs.

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1: I'm Amy Dodge, the host of Windsor Morning. 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

Friday from 6 a.m. till 8:40 a.m. We bring you the most talked about stories of the day with the voices who care the most about the issues. 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

0: And that is our show for this week. We visited Montreal, Whitehorse, Halifax, Saskatoon, Ottawa, and Fredericton. If you'd like to be in touch, feel free to drop us a note to tsfh@cbc.ca. 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Today's show and all of our previous episodes are posted there. The Story From Here is produced by Ann Penman. I'm Gloria Makarenko in Vancouver. Thanks so much for listening.
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1: From CBC News, The World This Hour, I'm Kaz Boivin. U.S. President Donald Trump says he has made what he calls a great settlement with Iran, and he says that includes restoring

0: Hi, I'm Matt Allen, and you're listening to Afternoon Drive here in southwestern Ontario. Coming up on today's show, we are going to check in on a new program in London that is training smaller community hospitals to prepare for a critically ill child. But first, we're going to hear more on the opening of the Gordie Howe Bridge that has been delayed due to tensions with the U.S. in trade talks. And we've got Matt Trevithick in studio with a look at our headlines. Matt?
1: Thank you, Matt. With the opening of the Gordie Howe Bridge now delayed, Windsor's mayor says Canada shouldn't go on bended knee to get the bridge open and can wait for a good deal. And Oxford OPP are investigating five more pride flag thefts in Norwich Township.
0: All right. Thank you very much for that. In the Windsor studio today, we have Leandra Vermeulen. Hey there, Leandra. How's the weather looking today?
2: Hey.

0: Matt. We're currently seeing sunny skies with temperatures from 27 to 30 degrees. We are seeing a heat warning throughout our listening area with a humidex up to 38 degrees.
1: All right, thank you very much for that. The time is 5 minutes past 4 o'clock on your afternoon drive. 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
1: Well, tomorrow's opening of the Gordie Howe Bridge in Windsor has officially been pushed back. The Windsor-Detroit Bridge Authority released a statement this morning, and it says both Canada and the U.S. have agreed to delay the opening to, quote, resolve any outstanding issues, unquote. Although it's unclear what those issues are exactly. Earlier today, CBC reporter Megan Fitzpatrick spoke with local truckers. Here's some reaction from Emerson Francis. He says he was looking forward to accessing the bridge.
3: Gonna open like last winter, but it didn't happen. Then again, it's gonna open like around March. That didn't happen. Like, looks like it's gonna open next week. I don't know. Hopefully it's gonna. No. I'm disappointed for sure, because we don't want to, like, for the company to switch us back to Sarnia again, because when we cross Sarnia, because we run with the logbook, right? There's no, like, paper logs anymore. With the logbook, if you have to wait, like, pretty much the load I'm doing right now, it's like 15-hour shift. But if you have to wait there, we won't be able to get home, especially the guys who are doing local runs, because you design your, like, lifestyle going home every day, right? But if the bridge doesn't open and if you still have to go through Sarnia, long hour waiting times, that's gonna screw up everything. So also with the owner operators, because some company drivers, they get paid for that waiting, but we don't get much paid for that, right? So it's like waste of time. Like, just because of that 3 hours, we might lose one load the next day, right? Because we had to do a reset on the logbook. So especially with the trucking industry, I would say they should try something to help, like, the drivers out, right? Because since I'm driving since long time, because it's totally different from, like, back in the days. So it's giving, like, too much hard time for us, like, everywhere, like, shipper, like, bridge, like, you know, customers, like, it's all, like, brokers. So it's good that if they can make our life a little bit more easier, that would be great. Yeah, because we still need to, like, feed our family. This is only income, so we gotta, like, you know, keep working, make money. So that's it.
1: That was Emerson Francis in Windsor. Later tonight, Windsor Mayor Drew Dilkins shares his thoughts on power and politics. He says there's only one possible reason south of the border for the delay. Here's a preview of that interview.
4: So what can you tell us, Mayor? Why is this bridge opening delayed?
5: Well, you'll have to ask Donald Trump for the certain answer to that question. We had the invites out. We were ready to go. Certainly lots of eager anticipation in Windsor, and I'm sure over in Detroit. And President Trump doubled down and said he stands by his Truth Social post from a couple of months ago. And everything was derailed. And here we are, not moving forward once again.
4: Yeah, I mean, the Prime Minister said earlier this week that it would open, and then yesterday he started to hedge a bit because we heard some comments from the White House saying, hold on a second, Trump's not necessarily done with what he's trying to cook up here. The Prime Minister says there's no big drama, but from what I understand, I mean, there's always a bit of drama, right, with the Trump administration, but from what I understand, like, the bridge was operationally ready to open, right? Like, it was, they could cut the ribbon. I think CBSA had people in place if it was going to be an imminent opening. Is it fair to say then that scrapping this ribbon cutting was politically motivated? Do you think it's because of the intervention of Trump and his administration?
5: Well, I can't see any other explanation why this would not have moved forward but for Donald Trump's intervention to say that he will not staff and allow this bridge to open. And it's a darn shame, because for those of us who live in Windsor, we've been part of this process that literally has been going on for 25 years. I mean, it happened, and the conversation started in and around 9/11. And you think of all of the work that's been done by successive prime ministers and presidents

0: premiers and governors and mayors and communities on both sides of the border to get us where we are today, only to be derailed by one man, by President Trump, who says we're not going to allow the bridge to open unless Canada compensates the United States for unfair treatment in some way. We just have to keep reminding him, sir, you did not pay for this bridge. Canadians paid for this bridge. And I don't want to see our government go on bent knee to the White House to get this bridge open. We'll wait for a good deal.
1: Yeah, I mean, we paid $6.4 billion to shoulder the cost of building this bridge alone. Despite what the president says, it was built with Canadian and American workers using industrial products from both sides of the border, steel from the U.S., steel from Canada. We know that Canada will collect all of the tolls, at least to start, from this bridge to, you know, make us whole for what we've just paid, right, for this bridge. And then Michigan will get a cut eventually. It's not as if they're totally iced out. Michigan will get a slice of the pie. Once we've recovered some of that money. Do you think then that's what this is all about? Does Trump want to start getting that toll money sooner? Does he want to see some of that money flow into American coffers before giving the green light to this bridge?
0: Again, God only knows. I just can't understand how he would come forward after having the presidential permit issued to allow construction to happen, all of a sudden to intervene and say that they somehow want some form of compensation. I really don't know what the underlying motivation is, save and except to help his billionaire buddy, who's the private owner of the Ambassador Bridge. And that person certainly stands to benefit. Every day the Gordie Howe Bridge is closed, the Ambassador Bridge will sit and simply put more money into their own coffers, and it will help the private owner of the Ambassador Bridge. And so, you know, this bridge was never designed. It was never built to take out the Ambassador Bridge. It was designed to augment the infrastructure that was already in place, both for redundancy, but also forward looking. When NAFTA was in place, folks looked and said, we expect trade to increase by X amount, and we're going to need additional road capacity to support the increase in trade. And so there were a number of considerations and a number of drivers behind construction of this bridge. You know, trade is down today. Donald Trump started a trade war, a tariff war with Canada, and so trade is down. And so the urgency to get the bridge open, at least from an economic perspective, is not the same today as it was even a year or 2 years ago. So which means we can wait. I keep saying, don't, Prime Minister Carney, please do not go on bent knee to get this bridge open. We will get through. Wait for a good deal. Spend your time and energy getting us a great trade deal with the United States moving forward, because that will help drive the need for this additional bridge.
2: That was Windsor Mayor Drew Dilkins. You can watch his full interview on Power and Politics. That's happening tonight at 5 o'clock. All right, the time is 13 minutes past 4 o'clock on your afternoon drive. Jade Hilton is a country musician, but before she was actually a high-level university tennis player. Here is Jade Hilton with I Want a Cowboy.

0: That was Jade Hilton with I Want a Cowboy. Well, the FIFA World Cup kicks off today. Host country Mexico faces South Africa on the pitch for the opening match. It's the first time the tournament is being hosted by three countries, Canada, the U.S., and Mexico. 48 countries will compete in 16 cities across North America, including Toronto and Vancouver. It's more teams and more matches than have ever taken place before. Joining us with more is Greg Strong. He's covering the Men's World Cup as a sports reporter for the Canadian Press. Hey, Greg.
1: Good afternoon.
0: All right, so this is going to be a big tournament, one of the biggest in the nearly 100 years that the World Cup has been around. What makes it so big, do you think?
1: Well, I think just the sheer size. It's a continental tournament this time around as far as three host nations, Mexico, the United States, Canada. And, of course, soccer fans will think back to 4 years ago in Qatar when it seemed like the stadiums were all accessible on a bus line. Here, it's much different. Obviously, Toronto and Vancouver will be hosting the Canadian games. And then you've got several U.S. host cities. And then things get started today in Mexico, which also has a number of host cities down there. So just in sheer scope and size. And, of course, the number of teams has changed, too, up to 48 from 32. So just a bigger tournament and more people excited as a result.
0: And it's truly a global event. It's the most popular sporting event in the world. Can you give us a sense of the scale of the tournament and the extent of how many eyeballs and focus will be on it?
1: Oh, yeah. I mean, hundreds of millions of viewers will be taking this in for sure. FIFA just put out a news release saying they've got broadcasters in 220 different territories. And so it's, you know, as far as the sheer size of it, it'll be a new level for FIFA, the sport's governing body. And that's what they want. They want more eyeballs on the sport. They want a bigger, better tournament. And, you know, when you've got a coast-to-coast type tournament in three different countries, and you've got three different host countries, and you've got a lot of stadiums, a lot of fans, a lot of teams. It's just a different level this time around.
0: And there was like in 2022, there was like 1.5 billion people or something like that watched the finals, right?
1: Oh, the numbers are massive, yeah. And you know, traditionally you'll have your soccer powers in the playing for the championship, of course, and you know, in so many countries across the world, I mean, soccer is the number one story, but also the number one sport. And so, you know, you've got Brazil, France, England, Portugal, huge, obviously, in those countries. Canada, of course, we love our hockey, but soccer has been picking up steam here in this country. I mean, you've got a 30th ranked team now that has some superstar talent on it and a pretty favorable pool. So when things get started tomorrow against Bosnia, I think the excitement will just ramp up from there.
0: Yeah. What are the expectations for Canada, given that they are in a manageable table here?
1: Yeah, for sure. I mean, this is Canada's third appearance at this tournament. They were winless both previous appearances in 1986 and in 2022. So just a victory would be a great start, a great accomplishment for this program. And chances are pretty good. Bosnia is ranked 64th, Qatar 55th when I last looked, and Switzerland, of course, is the power of the group, a top 20 team, but certainly beatable. Something to be said, of course, for home field advantage. Canada will open at Toronto Stadium tomorrow against Bosnia and then head out west for those games against Qatar and Switzerland in Vancouver. And if Canada were to finish top of its group, it would play knockout games in Vancouver. If it finished second or if it qualified in the third spot, they'd be heading south to California. So, yeah, a lot of excitement here. And a Canadian team that has battled injuries of late, has had some offensive challenges, but I think we'll get a nice boost from the home crowd. That'll be

0: certainly amped up tomorrow in Toronto.
1: Yeah, how amped up do you think? I mean, we've seen what it's like, right, when the country gets behind a team. We saw it during the Olympics. We saw it with the Blue Jays run, all of the Raptors runs. What do you think it will be for soccer?
0: Yeah, I think very similar. Yeah, good point on those teams. I mean, it's amazing how the country just gets behind these teams when you get those magical situations. And having an opportunity to host a World Cup game in this country, I mean, this is a first. This has never happened before, and it may never happen again. Very obviously rare to have this kind of opportunity. And so I was down myself at the stadium last week for the stadium tour in BMO Field, as it's normally known. It's been renamed Toronto Stadium due to FIFA sponsorship issues, but it feels like a World Cup venue. And, you know, they've boosted the capacity, put in 17,000 temporary seats. It's all done up in the FIFA bunting and they've got all the banners up. It just has that big time tournament feel that perhaps BMO Field doesn't have normally. And so I think the players will feed off that, the fans. The buzz in the city is really starting to build, and I think the Canadian players will only benefit from that.
1: In terms of the action on the pitch itself, what are you going to be watching for from the Canadian team?
0: Yeah, just to see how they handle those early jitters. And, you know, it's interesting. I was talking to Christine Sinclair, the retired Canadian women's soccer star, mm-hmm. who played in 6 FIFA Women's World Cups, and including one in Canada. And she said she's never been as nervous as she was before that first game in Edmonton in that 2015 tournament. Now, they went on to win that opener 1-0. Sinclair scored in that win over China. But the nerves, the anxiety, that buildup, it's unlike anything they've ever experienced, because this is a World Cup on home soil. And so if Canada can just settle in, put those nerves to the side, and just play their game for the first 15, 20 minutes, maybe get an early goal, I think they'll be just fine.
1: Yeah, and the opening rounds, the group stage of the World Cup is a little bit like watching the NCAA tournament, right? There's so many teams, so many games happening, so much to follow. Are there any standout matches that you'd recommend our listeners watch out for?
0: Yeah, I mean, March Madness is a good comparison. I mean, there'll be 4 games most days, so you know, soccer fans are just loving this. You've got, you know, 15 hours of soccer each day going late into the night. And so, yeah, as far as big matchups out of the gate, I mean, Brazil and Morocco are playing on Saturday in New Jersey. That'd be a rematch of the 2022 World Cup semifinal. Other big ones, France is playing Senegal. Group I is like the group of death this time around. You don't really have that given it's a 48-team tournament, but I think that pool is probably the closest. And then England is playing Croatia on Wednesday in Dallas. Those two teams met in the semifinal in the 2018 tournament. So some real heavyweight matchups out of the gate. And then who knows, once we get into the knockout stage, things could get interesting. Toronto's going to host one of those round of 32 games. That could be England and Portugal. We'll see how the standings shake out. And then Vancouver could be hosting the Canadian team, of course, if they finish first in their pool. Have 2 knockout games in that city. So it's just going to be a really exciting time. And it lasts for several weeks.
1: Yep.
0: The final isn't until July 19th in New Jersey. So 5 weeks of fun for soccer fans and for Canadians.
1: Awesome stuff. Greg, thanks so much as always, man. We appreciate the breakdown.
0: All right. Thank you.
1: It's Greg Strong. He is a sports reporter, and he's going to be covering the World Cup for the Canadian press.

0: time is 24 minutes past 4 o'clock on your afternoon drive. Canada has put big tech social platforms on notice. They're expecting changes to platforms to make them safe for kids, or children under the age of 16 will be banned from using them. This is what was introduced yesterday as part of the federal government's new online harms bill. Taylor Owen is the Beaverbrook Chair in Media, Ethics, and Communications at McGill University. He was part of an expert panel advising the government on online harms and the AI Strategy Task Force. He told Front Burner guest host Aaron Wherry that while the bill doesn't contain a ban on using AI chatbots for kids under 16, there are other regulations being proposed to govern them.
1: But instead, they've said that chatbots and the large AI chatbot companies are subject to many of the same requirements. They have to do risk assessments on their products. They have to be transparent in certain ways about their safety protocols. But chatbots are a bit different than social media. Social media, the harm exists out in

0: public. It is about content circulating at scale on public platforms and in public forums. Chatbots are different. Chatbots are a very personal conversation between a human and a product, the AI. And what they say is that in the bill is that chatbots have a separate set of duties, the duties to act responsibly. They need to ensure that chatbots aren't communicating those types of harmful content that we talked about, those seven categories. They have to ensure that they intervene or that there are flags or they stop a conversation when a user expresses the intent to self-harm, expresses suicidal ideas or to commit violence. There's sort of some sort of trigger that sits in there. And they have to mitigate the risk of a chatbot itself behaving in a criminal way. So the chatbot having any convincing someone to commit a crime, for example. So those are three extra things they need to do, and they need to be clear about what their guidelines are and their flagging tools are. They don't have to share the content of those chats, which I think is a good thing, with anybody. But they do need to talk about their processes and their flagging processes for what's allowed and what's not allowed, which right now isn't the case, right? That was the challenge with Tumblr Ridge. It's like, we have no idea why that conversation was flagged. How, when, how many times. All of that is opaque. This would change that.
1: That was McGill University Beaverbrook Chair in Media Ethics and Communications, Taylor Owen. He's speaking on Front Burner. You can listen to the full conversation wherever you get your podcasts. All right, we are at 27 minutes past 4 o'clock here on your afternoon drive. We're going to get into some we're going to get into the regional news in a few moments. But before that, we're going to do a weather check-in with Leandra Vermeulen in our Windsor studio. Hey there, Leandra. Before we even get into that, World Cup kicks off today. Do you have a rooting interest?
2: Oh, yeah. I mean, Team Canada, of course.
1: Team Canada all the way?
2: Of course. Historically, I've always gone for the Netherlands because that's where my family's from. Uh-huh. So I thrifted some jerseys for my kids, so we are all good to go.
1: You're going to be all decked out in orange.
2: Oh, yeah. Straight orange, orange face paint, all of it.
1: Very, very nice. Do you have, are there folks in your family that are more hardcore than others and who are a bit more into the...
2: Yes.
1: It's a big sigh.
2: I have... Well, the whole reason I support the orange is because I have a cousin who is super, super into it. Like, she knows all the players. She knows everyone's stats. So I'm a bit of a bandwagoner, but...
1: Oh, no, there's nothing. We all are when... We all forget about soccer. It's like the Olympics, right? We forget about soccer. We forget about the Olympics for 4 years, and then it pops up again. And then
2: yes,
1: the flags come out. I support England. That's where I'm from originally. And so... you know, we've had some heartbreak over the years.
2: You know, yeah, it's been a rough one for you guys.
1: It's been tough, but you know, we can hope, we can dream that things will go a little bit better this time around. And of course, Canada.
2: Yes,
1: we've come a long way in the sport in the country. So hopefully the team can do well this year. Okay, before we get into the news, why don't we take a look at the weather outside? It's been very warm, very humid.
2: Ooh, has it ever, my goodness. And we're going to continue seeing those warm temperatures. There's a 60% chance of showers throughout our listening area this evening. Temperatures will fall to 19 to 22 degrees. There is a risk of thunderstorms in effect. For tomorrow, we'll see partly cloudy skies with temperatures from 25 to 29 degrees, cooling down a little bit. Humidex values will only get up to 32 degrees in some
1: only
2: areas.
1: Only 32 yeah. Degrees. All right. Thank you very much for that, Leandra. Coming up after your regional news here on the program, we're going to talk a little bit about the strong mayor powers that Queen's Park have given to mayors and municipalities in nearly half of Ontario. Some mayors love them, I should say. Some are very much against them. And one city is now challenging their very existence in court. So we're going to take stock of how these new powers are playing out and where people stand. Also, this is a common problem for folks on the roads. Headlights, are they too bright for Canada's roads? We're going to discuss why nearly 400,000 Canadians gave feedback about LED headlights to the government. That's coming up after your regional news here on CBC Radio 1. 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

0: Southwestern Ontario, your 4:30 regional news. Good afternoon. I'm Matthew Trevithick. The opening of the $6.4 billion Gordie Howe Bridge planned for tomorrow has been delayed. The Windsor-Detroit Bridge Authority says Canada and the U.S. agreed to take time to resolve outstanding issues. A ribbon cutting was expected tomorrow, with invitations already sent out and with traffic sent across the bridge later this month. Earlier this week, White House officials said U.S. President Donald Trump hadn't changed his position from February, that the U.S. would need to be compensated before he allowed the bridge to open. Canada paid the full cost of building the bridge and used American and Canadian steel and workers. Ontario Premier Doug Ford wasn't happy to hear about the delay.
1: Let's hope President Trump has a change of heart on this, because it hurts his economy and it'll hurt ours too.
0: Windsor's mayor says the only hindrance to the bridge opening that he can see is intervention by U.S. President Trump. In an interview with Power and Politics airing this afternoon on CBC News Network, Drew Delkin says the process to plan and build the bridge has been going on for more than two decades.
2: I just can't understand how he would come forward after having the presidential permit issued to allow construction to happen, all of a sudden to intervene and say that they somehow want some form of compensation. I really don't know what the underlying motivation is, save and accept to help his billionaire buddy, who's the private owner of the Ambassador Bridge. And that person certainly stands to benefit every day the Gordie Howe Bridge is closed.
0: He says the president should be reminded that Canada paid for the bridge and adds that Ottawa shouldn't go on bended knee to get the bridge open. Delkin says reduced trade caused by Trump's tariffs has lowered the urgency in opening the bridge, meaning Canada can wait for a better deal. In a statement to her constituents, Michigan Governor Gretchen Whitmer said the state got a, quote, great deal on the financing of the bridge. She says Michigan hasn't paid a dime and will reap significant economic benefits for decades. New evidence was presented today at the second-degree murder trial of David Yates in St. Thomas. The court was shown police photos taken shortly after Yates was arrested on July 5th, 2023. The images show Yates arriving at London police headquarters with fresh bandages on his arm, stitched wounds on his legs, and a hospital bracelet from a visit earlier in the day. The 53-year-old has pleaded not guilty in the death of his girlfriend, 22-year-old Caitlin Jennings. The court also heard more details about a notebook found near Jennings' body. Defense lawyer Cassandra DeMello highlighted handwritten entries that appear to reference the couple's relationship, including notes expressing concerns about trust and references to counseling. The trial continues this afternoon with testimony from a police digital forensic expert. Oxford OPP are investigating even more Pride flag thefts in Norwich, including five in less than a week. It brings the number of reported thefts in the community to seven since the start of the month, after two that were previously reported at Emily Stowe Public School. Police say these five new reported thefts happened between June 5th and 8th at a school on Old Stage Road, twice at a church on Main Street West, and at two homes. Constable Randy Crawford is with Oxford OPP.
3: They are appearing to be youth. When you're dealing with youth and Youth Criminal Justice Act, that we do have to follow really strict guidelines with how we're managing the cases. So that limits us with what we can provide photo-wise and video-wise to the public. But there are other ways that we can identify these individuals. And it really does come down to the community and having community members come forward.
0: The Thames Valley District School Board confirmed that East Oxford Central Public School on Old Stage Road has seen its pride flag stolen and since replaced. Elsewhere, pride flags have also been stolen recently at Echo Central Public School in Glencoe and at Delhi Central District Secondary School in Norfolk County. Those flags have also since been replaced. For the second time this week, police officers have lined the road outside the coroner's office in North York as the body of a fallen officer killed in the line of duty is brought in. Constable Mark Pinizzato was shot and killed early this morning. The 43-year-old was hit during an exchange of fire while executing a search warrant at an apartment building in North York. The Special Investigations Unit is looking into the shooting. Monica Udon speaks for the agency.
4: Inside of an apartment unit on the fourth floor, there was an interaction. A man discharged his firearm at an officer, resulting in the officer being struck. A second officer returned fire, and the man was struck multiple times. The 43-year-old officer succumbed to his injuries. The 19-year-old man remains in hospital in critical condition.
0: Pinizzato was an 18-year veteran of the force. Police Chief Myron Demke says they're still looking for a suspect potentially linked to other shootings, including one at the U.S. consulate in March. They're asking 19-year-old Zara Jabi to turn themselves in. On Tuesday, an OPP officer was struck and killed by a car during an investigation in Northern Ontario. Multiple sailboats capsized in the Detroit River near Belle Isle yesterday. It happened around 7:30 p.m. as thunderstorms

0: Storms moved through the area. In total, 20 people were involved across 7 small sailboats. Officials say 12 people were pulled from the water during rescue operations. 8 others returned safely aboard 2 boats that remained upright. No serious injuries were reported. And last but certainly not least, the World Cup starts today and the excitement is ramping up. People from all over London's soccer community and beyond are gearing up for the occasion with watch parties planned across the city. Rob Pereira is one of those excited fans. He's the technical director of the Whitecaps London Soccer Club and the coach of the men's team at Fanshawe College.
1: All the different cultures, all the different styles of play, all the fanfare around it, the passion that you see amongst the fan bases is really intriguing and a bit intoxicating.
0: Canada plays its first game tomorrow in Toronto against Bosnia and Herzegovina. And that's your regional news for Southwestern Ontario. Turn it back to you, Matt.
2: Thank you very much. That's Matt Trevithick with our regional news of the day. In our second half hour of the program today, Queen's Park has now given strong mayor powers to nearly half of Ontario municipalities. And we're going to hear about how some cities are challenging their very existence in court. We're going to take stock of how these new powers are playing out. So stay tuned for that conversation. First, though, we're going to talk about a glowing concern that you might be dealing with if you're on the roads late at night. Headlights on cars, they've been getting brighter, and some say they're making the roads more dangerous. Earlier this year, Transport Canada asked Canadians how headlight brightness impacts them, and nearly 400,000 people responded, which is a lot according to the department. The survey results haven't yet been released, but other research suggests most drivers think headlight glare is a problem. Here to discuss is Lorraine Sommerfeld. She's an auto columnist at driving.ca. Good afternoon.
3: Hi, Matt.
2: Why do you think that this survey struck such a chord with people about headlights?
3: I think because a lot of times we feel like we don't have any say in something and we keep thinking, oh, surely they're going to figure this out because I'm being blinded all night. And then when they asked the people what they thought, this resounding number came in saying it's a problem. So it is a problem.
2: Yeah. And I mean, we've all been there, right? Like you're driving down the road and it feels like, I don't know, something out of E.T., like it's just all in your face and you can't see anywhere. Why exactly have headlights gone so bright?
3: You probably remember when we had halogen headlights, which were a little warmer and fuzzier, and
2: sure,
3: they weren't quite so blinding unless someone left their high beams on. And so as the tech changed and we moved into LED and HID, which are xenon, they make better lights. They're very, very bright. The problem is, we've got a few problems on our roads, actually, is they're so bright that they're piercing. It's a white light instead of that kind of warmer yellow light from the halogens, and it's perceived as daylight when it's at night. It's a very intense bright light. The other problem is, as everyone's noticed, vehicles are very, very big. A lot of them are very big, so there's a huge differential. So I'm driving along in my little hatchback, and the person in the SUV coming at me, these intense lights are right in my face now, and so people are noticing that. And we've also got drivers are aging. We get more glare problems at night as we get older. So all these things are coming together. And this is the product, is we've got these lights that are technically better. You don't see as many one-eyed bandits driving around anymore like you used to.
2: Right.
3: You know, the LED lights are better. They're, you know, they last way longer and they're better, except the technology has leapt ahead of the legislation. And frankly, they're dangerous for everyone else on the road, even though they're safer for the people in the cars driving them.
2: Yeah. Yeah. I love the one-eyed bandits with the fast blinking, the turn signals as blinking extra fast. So it's a really good summary of how things have changed. Just how risky does it get? I mean, it's getting to a point where it's hard to tell whether or not somebody has their high beams on or not because of how bright the lights are getting.
3: And exactly, this registers in your brain when you see it, and you can't see anything else because it just floods your vision. It's funny because there's no studies that say they were causing more crashes, because we're giving a lot of these vehicles the higher safety ratings because for the person driving them, they are safer. You can see further, you can see better, you can see around corners in some cases. And so we go, oh, there's fewer crashes now because of that. And this is the problem as some things get better. It's like the size of an SUV. If you're in a crash, your odds are really good of surviving it. You're a menace to everyone else on the road that's smaller than you, but you get to sell that as it's safer. So these lights make it safer for the car they're on, but they don't have as much room for error.

0: So with an old one, you could replace the bulb. My late father would go, I got this, and he'd replace the bulb.
1: Right.
0: Well, people are doing that. They're not aimed properly. These have to be very purposely aimed. They don't have a margin for error. And that's why you see like a scatter sometimes, like it's super bright and kind of like a constellation. It means it's not aimed properly. And we've got people swapping out halogens for these ones and these ones for other ones. And it's getting to be a bit of a mash.
1: Are there any solutions to make headlights less harsh?
0: Well, they're starting to bring in legislation in the U.S., which is who we set our safety standards in alignment with. The U.K. has done some studies as well. What I tell people, just from a human being point of view, is if when you order glasses and they say, do you want the anti-glare for an extra $50 or whatever, get it. It will help. At night, especially for older eyes, if it's raining, you know what I mean. The glare that comes off of a wet road is even worse than, and when these lights are added to that mix. So if you're not comfortable driving at night and don't feel safe, don't do it. That's just a thing. And the other thing driving instructors will tell you is if this fills your field of vision, look off to the right. Do not stare right at the light.
1: Yeah.
0: And also the display in your car is probably very bright now with the screens. Learn how to dim it or turn it down. It'll help you a lot at night.
1: It's so crazy how driving has become, you're almost a pilot at this point with all of the different buttons and knobs and switches and all of this stuff that can be adjusted. You mentioned looking off to the side to not get blinded on the road and anti-glare glasses. Are there any other steps that people should take, do you think?
0: I think, again, legislation will catch up and we'll find some refinement in this right now, but we're still, like everything else, it's always 10 years too late. Mm. In fact, people are responding and saying it is a problem, so do that. But don't adjust your own lights, for starters. Some cars, the high beams come on their own and come off. Keep an eye on that if you have that setting to make sure they do come off, because it could be high beams that are torturing somebody else. But basically, driving's a team sport. Pedestrians, cyclists, everyone else on the road, you all got to play nice, even if you're in the biggest beast of all.
1: Awesome stuff. Lorraine, thank you so much. We really appreciate it. Thank you.
0: Thanks, Matt.
1: That was Lorraine Sommerfeld. She's a journalist with driving.ca.

0: That was Flashing Lights by Kanye West. Well, if you ever need to call for police assistance, you generally understand that an officer will come to help you in a short space of time. That's not always the case on Pelee Island. The small town currently has no permanent police presence, but they are paying an equal share for policing with neighboring communities, Kingsville and Leamington. That is something that their mayor, Kathy Miller, is trying to change. She's asking that the municipality pay a smaller percentage for policing, but she also thinks the province needs to step in to ease the financial burden of micro-municipalities like Pelee Island.
1: We don't have the same volume or level of policing that they do. We don't have 24/7, 365 on the island. We rely on marine unit support for a great deal of our policing. So it's a whole different model, and we thought it warranted review. And we approached Leamington and we approached Kingsville to say, listen, you know, we're not sure that splitting this equally is necessarily fair. And we don't want to commit to a model that overcommits us to funding this cost for the next 10, 15, 20 years. We don't have a detachment here, no. So it's something we've been advocating for and really pushing heavily for the province to step in and invest and put a detachment on Pelee Island. But currently we do not have one. It's extraordinarily challenging. So, you know, when the weather, you know, there are patrol officers that come to Pelee in the summer months. That are on the island, but obviously, you know, if there's an accident or something or a crime or something, it doesn't coincide with policing schedules. So if something should happen when there isn't a police officer here, like, for example, all winter or the early spring or the days of the week that the police officers aren't here, the marine unit has to respond. So the same marine unit that would patrol Lake St. Clair, you know, Detroit River, Lake Erie, all of those waters, like they support all the shoreline municipalities, and Pelee is one of them. So, for example, if there was a drowning in Leamington, the marine unit would likely respond to that. If we have a police call on land, the marine unit responds to us here. If there is an emergency, like a true emergency, or a violent crime or something of that nature, which, touch all the wood, we don't deal with very often. Then they fly over. Like, for example, if there was an assault or if there was an unattended death, something of that nature that requires police intervention, they must come to the island. Now, that can take 2 hours, it can take seven.
0: Yeah, where do you think the province should fit in all of this in terms of supporting smaller municipalities for some of these essential services?
1: We are a micro-municipality, so most legislation does not consider us. I'm not suggesting that it necessarily should, because you can't think of every scenario. But I think there needs to be more flexibility around those macro models that are in place for huge cities and regions. You know, the one-size-fits-all situation geographically doesn't work for us. Even if we had 20,000 people that lived on this island, geographically, the services that are provided are going to be different. So, you know, I think from my point of view, I do think policing is an essential service. You do have a hybrid mix of policing services out there across the province. You have municipal services. You have, you know, like maybe the city of Windsor has its own police force, for example. You have regional services where it's a regional police force funded by a region or a county. And then you have a lot of these smaller

0: municipalities like ours that sign on with OPP. My personal belief is that in rural and remote areas, you know, it's cost prohibitive, and it's cost prohibitive to run policing services in a you know, yourself in a municipality of this size. I think it is a provincial service, and I think it needs to be such.
1: That is Kathy Miller. She is the mayor of the township of Peely. Well, the strong mayor powers given by Queen's Park to nearly half of Ontario's municipalities are divisive. Some mayors have embraced them, say they now have more ability to get things done faster. Other mayors, however, are refusing to use them, and in some cases have asked the province to withdraw them. Last month, the city of Stratford launched a constitutional challenge against the law that establishes the powers. Mark Hunter is the Stratford councillor who spearheaded the legal challenge, and he told CBC Radio that giving a mayor the power to create bylaws with support of only one-third of council is dangerous.
2: It now eliminates majority rule in city council meetings. That's a great concern, I think, for everybody concerned about democratic principles. We've worked for the last year reaching out periodically to the Ministry of Municipal Affairs and Housing, hoping for a satisfactory resolution. And we haven't been able to achieve that. So we have launched a legal challenge. And that challenge is claiming that the strong mayor legislation violates our charter because it ignores our democratic principles.
1: That was Stratford Councillor Mark Hunter. Between Stratford's constitutional challenge and the upcoming municipal elections in October, we thought it would be a good time to check in on the strong mayor powers. We've got Annika Schmidt on the line. She is a director of the Center for Cities at the University of Windsor Law School. Good afternoon.
3: Good afternoon, Matt.
1: So the whole point of this strong mayor powers, or the rationale given, was that it was to help get housing built quicker in Ontario. Is that actually happening now?
3: The data says no. Looking at a reporting coming out of both the Toronto Star and colleagues of mine led by Gabe Edelman at the University of Toronto recently is saying, I mean, their numbers, I think, are around 2% of strong mayor decisions can be linked directly to housing. Now, that doesn't say that there aren't ways in which indirectly impact might be felt, but it doesn't seem that that has been the main outcome of these powers.
1: What has the outcome been? Do we have a sense of what other purposes mayors are using this power to do?
3: Well, I think it certainly does allow mayors to get their way. It's you know, we know that council decision making can be contentious. All political decision making is, and sometimes these you know, smaller, more localized decision making structures can be even more difficult to get things through. And of course, we're at a point where there is, you know, pushback against some of the housing related decisions being made. But, you know, we have seen examples of, for example, the mayoral veto being used in Windsor to cancel the tunnel bus that ran between Windsor and Detroit for many, many years. You know, there was one decision in Northern Ontario that tied to policing funding in the budget. Those are the kinds of things that we're seeing coming through as well.
1: So
3: staffing would be another one, and I think that's actually a particularly worrying one to keep an eye on. The hiring and firing of senior administrative leadership, like the chief administrative officer and other leaders within the administrative structures.
1: Yeah, for sure. What do you make of the difference in how mayors are either embracing or rejecting the powers? What do you think about that?
3: Yeah, it has been really interesting to watch. These are powers that in most cases mayors didn't ask for, and they were foisted on them, and some have taken those and embraced them, and perhaps behind the scenes have been pushing for them. We don't know. And others have either made statements that they won't use them, or they have officially formally delegated them either to the council where they would have started, or in the cases where it's hiring and firing, they've delegated them back to the chief administrative officer. So I think, you know, watching that, you know, is a window, I think, into governance culture. Some mayors deciding to make a really bold statement that, in fact, what they want is consensus building and they want democracy or majority rule.
1: So we just heard there from the councillor in Stratford where they've launched this constitutional challenge against strong mayor powers. Is there any indication of how the court might weigh in on this challenge?
3: It will be really interesting to watch. It's been a little bit, a couple of years, almost five, I think, since the Supreme Court anyways has made a statement tied to the sort of provincial municipal power structure, because of course municipalities

0: legally are treated as creatures of the province, and the Supreme Court in 2021 in the case around the ward boundary changes in Toronto that Premier Ford made, there the Supreme Court upheld that constitutional interpretation and said that yes, municipalities continue to be creatures of the province. I think this will be an interesting moment now, a number of years later, and having lived with the approach by the provincial government to be more and more interventionist in municipal powers, to see whether the courts are willing to look a different way. We are living at a time where municipalities are handling some of the biggest issues of our day, and most of us do live in cities. So those larger municipalities in particular are really making a lot of the big decisions.
1: How do you see this playing out in the fall when we have municipal elections? There's been a lot of reaction, let's say, to some of the policies implemented at the provincial level. Do you think these mayor powers will affect the way that candidates or voters approach the elections?
0: Absolutely. I think we're seeing it already. I can't speak for Stratford and for Councillor Hunter, who's bringing the claim, but I think we are seeing it in other places, Windsor included, where strong mayor powers are already becoming part of the conversation around mayoral potential candidates. And I think it's right to do so. I think this is an important matter for residents and voters to have their say on. I suspect we may also see it play out in terms of who decides to put their hat in the ring for councillor positions. This decision, the strong mayor powers were given just after the last municipal election. And so the folks who've been sitting around council tables across Ontario's 444 municipalities, including the almost half of those that have strong mayor powers, are doing it in a very different environment than what they were elected into. So in those municipalities where there are strong mayor powers, councillors have not in fact had the full powers they expected to have when they put their names in. Will that affect who decides to run this time? I would guess that it will.
1: Yeah. Annika, we'll have to leave the conversation there. I really appreciate your time on this. Thank you.
0: Thanks so much, Matt.
1: That's Annika Smith. She is the director of the Center of Cities at the University of Windsor Law School. CBC reached out to the Ministry of Municipal Affairs and Housing for their views. We have not heard back from them. Okay, we're coming up on your national news here on CBC Radio 1. Matt Trevithick is back with a look at the headlines. Matt?
2: Matt, Windsor's mayor says Canada shouldn't bend the knee to the White House in getting the Gordie Howe Bridge open. Today, the Windsor-Detroit Bridge Authority says Canada and the U.S. have agreed to delay its opening to take time to resolve what it said were outstanding issues. The White House has said this week that President Donald Trump hadn't changed his position from earlier in the year, that the U.S. would have to be compensated before he would allow the bridge to open. Matt.
1: Thank you very much for that. That's Matt Trevithick with our news headlines. Coming up after the break, the World Cup kicks off today, but have you heard of the Greenhouse Cup? We're going to hear about a local soccer tournament helping to make migrant workers feel at home. Also, Dance Like No One Is Watching is a bit of advice that people have heard before. Tora Kachor, our science columnist, will bring us a story about bird species who do just that.
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5: I'm Christine Burak. 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And the World Cup kicks off. 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
6: From CBC News, The World This Hour, I'm Kaz Bovin. Iran is pouring cold water on U.S. President Donald Trump's latest claims about a potential deal to end the war. Trump says it could be signed as early as this weekend, but the Iranian Foreign Ministry calls it nothing but speculation. Nick Harper has more from Washington.
7: Most importantly, we have a deal that Iran will never have a nuclear weapon.

0: Hi there, I'm Matt Allen, and you're listening to Afternoon Drive here in southwestern Ontario. Coming up, we're going to find out why one bird species evolved to basically dance the day away in hopes of attracting a mate. But first, every year, migrant workers in southwestern Ontario compete in their own version of the World Cup. We're going to hear about the Greenhouse Cup in just a few moments. We have Matt Trevithick in studio with a look at our headlines. Matt?
1: Matt, the second-degree murder trial of David Yates continues in St. Thomas today with testimony about a notebook found by police, and Ontario has placed SeatGeek and StubHub on its consumer beware list, alleging the resale platforms violated new ticket sales rules.
0: All right, thank you very much for that, Matt. Leandra Vermeulen joins us now with a look at the weather. Leandra?
2: Thanks, Matt. We're currently seeing sunny skies with temperatures from 27 to 30 degrees. We're seeing a heat warning throughout our listening area with Humidex up to 38 degrees.
0: All right. Thank you very much for that, Leandra. The time is 5 minutes past 5 o'clock on your afternoon drive. 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
3: I'm Connie Pittman. I'm a friend of Willisted. I'm here at Willisted Manor. 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
0: Well, the biggest soccer tournament in the world officially kicks off today. Mexico got the ball rolling on the World Cup about an hour ago against South Africa. Canada's first game is tomorrow.

0: tomorrow at 3 p.m. against Bosnia and Herzegovina. Here in southwestern Ontario, there is, however, another, albeit smaller, tournament that takes place every year. The Greenhouse Cup has become an annual staple in Leamington. It gives migrant workers from different countries a chance to compete and bond over the beautiful game. Martin Varela is the chair of the Migrant Worker Community Program, and we reached him in Leamington. Good afternoon.
1: Good afternoon, Matt.
0: Nice to meet you. Where did the idea for the Greenhouse Cup come from?
1: Okay, so I'm going to tell you a little bit about the Migrant Worker Community Program. Migrant Worker Community Program is a charity organization based here in Leamington. Has been around for over 20 years. This year, we have 20 years servicing migrant workers in the region. So we work with different organizations, and this idea was in partnership with OGPE to do a soccer tournament for the migrant workers. So we start in 2022. We make the first tournament, and has been very successful. Migrant workers, they love football, so soccer, they love it. So has been very good.
0: Yeah. Why was it important for you to start a tournament like this for the workers?
1: Because we want to provide what we do at the program. We provide, we are like the bridge between the migrant workers and the community, and we try to provide sport events, cultural events, and one of the sport events was the idea of the soccer tournament, because it's very popular among migrant workers.
0: And these folks are very far from home as well. What kind of a difference does it make to have something that builds a little bit of camaraderie and reminds them a bit of home?
1: That's something very positive for them, and they always say to us that they really appreciate that we do this tournament for them, because it's a way to get together, know more workers, and have this camaraderie in this tournament, and they really enjoy that.
0: So how does it work? Who competes? Like, is it via Greenhouse? Do you separate people into countries? Like, how do you organize it?
1: We put the post, and there are some greenhouses that they participate as a greenhouse, and they have all the workers over there. And there are some teams that they put together between two or three greenhouses, and yeah, they participate, and they love that that contest.
0: How seriously are there practices happening? They have managers and training and all of this stuff.
1: They practice, and you see on the final that get very excited, and everybody is cheering. And sometimes they bring people from the farm to cheer in the team. So it's this very nice event.
0: Does it get intense?
1: Sometimes, yes, a little bit intense.
0: how good, we've been talking a little bit about camaraderie and making it feel like home. Good is it for folks that they, you know, they get to bond beyond doing the work and beyond having to do what they're doing to provide for their families or to provide labor on the farms there?
1: I really believe it's a really good help to the mental support. You know, doing exercise, doing this type of tournament, that really helps them mentally to be more focused and more happy, and that's less stress for them, and missing the families back home. I think that really helped to make them feel better. Enjoy these tournaments.
0: Now, the Greenhouse Cup, it doesn't take place until the fall, but we're having this conversation, of course, because the World Cup starts this week, and the first games are on Thursday. Who's cheering for who here? Like, what does the World Cup mean for workers and when they come?
1: So it means a lot. It means a lot to everybody, and we have different countries, right? We have some migrant workers. We have people from Mexico, Honduras, Guatemala, Philippines, Thailand, Caribbean countries, Jamaica, San Lucia. Everybody cheering for their own country, and they enjoy that a lot, right?
0: Yeah. Do you have TVs going? They got places where they can watch the games?
1: Yes, actually, we're gonna helping on Thursday.

0: they will be at the Lebanese club with us, the migrant worker, and the Mexican consulate and the Lebanese club. They're going to put a big screen to them to enjoy the first game that is in Mexico.
1: Oh, my goodness.
0: The inauguration game.
1: That's going to be rowdy.
0: Yeah.
1: A little bit loud.
0: Yes.
1: Before I let you go, obviously, we've been talking a lot about sport and soccer and football and all of these things. It's amazing how sport is such a unifying tool, right? It really brings people together. You can speak a different language, you can come from a different place, and yet there's something about this game that really breaks down some of these barriers. And sometimes it creates pretty intense rivalries, but it does break down barriers in a lot of ways. From somebody from your perspective, watching people do this, what's it like for you to see, again, folks from all of these different backgrounds just being united the way that the World Cup seems to bring people together for one event?
0: You know, something very nice I saw in the soccer tournament, I seen Jamaican people talking in Spanish to Mexican folks. That's amazing for me. It's something like, wow, that's amazing to see that.
1: Yeah, really cool. Well, Martin, thank you so much for this. Really appreciate you sharing a little bit about the tournament and some of the work that you do. And obviously, we're heading into peak summer season here. So we wish you guys all the best. Thanks so much.
0: Thank you so much, Matt. Have a good day.
1: That was Martin Varela. He is the chair of the Migrant Worker Community Program in Leamington. The World Cup kicks off today, and Canada plays its first game against Bosnia and Herzegovina tomorrow at 3 p.m.

0: was the Gordon Lightfoot classic, The Wreck of the Edmund Fitzgerald. Well, if you've ever seen a nature documentary on birds, then you likely have seen the tropical mannequin bird. They have an elaborate and colorful display in this wacky jumping and flapping and gyrating mating dance. It's incredible to watch, and it's also incredible to study. New research published this week in Current Biology has looked into the genetics of their fascinating courtship behavior. We're joined now by science columnist Tora Couture, who has those details. Hi, Tora.
1: Hi, Matt.
0: All right, so how does these courtship wiggles and woggles take place?
1: Oh, they're so elaborate. They're very choreographed, okay? Really fancy. And each species of mannequin has a slightly different courtship behavior. They're all very, very diverse. There's like 70 species of these birds found in Central South America, in the neotropics. You've got some cool examples. The golden collared mannequin has this little like feathered yellow goatee that comes off its little chin. So cute. They're small. They're little small birds. But the golden collared mannequin whips its wings over its head and snaps them together above. I think about it. Is it the tango? I think it's the tango, where the guy kind of slaps the backs of his hands together up top. That's one move. That's cool. The blue mannequin, another species, shimmy, shakes, slides so fast that scientists study it only with slow motion video. Hmm. So it's like the female must be really have great eyesight, basically. The red-capped mannequin, probably the most famous, probably the one you've seen on documentaries, because it does the moonwalk better than Michael Jackson could do. And it does other things too, but a lot of slides and the moonwalk. It's so cool. On a branch, nonetheless, not even on the ground. And all of these dances, all of this stuff is to impress the females. It's all for the ladies. These males will practice. They'll practice sometimes for years before they join a lek. A lek is like where the dance off happens. Okay. The lek is the dance floor where these males gather to try and attract the female. And some will spend like 90% of their day dancing.
0: Isn't that what it's always about? Trying to rope in a companion here. Why exactly are the dances so elaborate?
1: Well, it's just that you know, in nature, and you have to be careful about anthropomorphizing this too much, but it is fun too. Is that in animals, you know, there is a competition for resources, and one of the resources is mates. And usually, in most animals, females are the choosy sex. That's what we say in evolutionary biology. They're the choosy sex. So the males are often kind of arguing or competing with each other or with the females for access to those female mates. So birds do this as well. Now, in this case, the birds are competing by having a dance-off. They're wasting or they're using and dedicating a lot of energy and a lot of resources to making sure that they can impress these females. And the thing is that these dances become so elaborate because

0: if it's the always the extreme case, the most elaborate or the most colorful or the biggest jumpers or the loudest wing flapper that the female select, then he's going to have the most amount of offspring. And it's then the next generation, you're going to have to stand out even more. If you're always be the extreme is selected for, then it, the next generation is the extreme of the extreme, and the next generation, the extreme, and then you so on and so forth. So in evolutionary biology, we call this runaway selection. And it's particularly pronounced when we have this sexual selection, which we're seeing here.
1: I've taken the liberty of looking up one of these dances, and I got to tell you, it's pretty cool.
0: It's pretty smooth. They're smooth.
1: They just glide along the branches like nothing else. It's very cool. What more do we understand about this mating behavior?
0: Well, so this week in Current Biology, there was a multidisciplinary collaboration of researchers from around the world who are interested in manakins. And one of the side parts of the project was trying to look into the genetics, into the genome, so all of the DNA of these different species, to try and figure out what's different, right? And so they went into this genomic study and saying, hey, genome, you tell me what is different about you between manakins and other birds. So it's a blind study. It's called sometimes it's called a fishing expedition. You don't really know what you're looking for. Chris Balakrishnan from East Carolina State is the geneticist in charge of this project. And he found something fascinating.
2: And so what we found basically is that a dietary transition to a frugivorous diet helped set the stage for this transition in mating system, and in turn, the development of these elaborate displays.
0: So this transition that seemed to precede all of the manakins that have elaborate mating displays is actually the ability to eat fruit. There's transitions to having digestive enzymes that can digest fruit, because those complex sugars are a little bit weird for a lot of animals. Most birds don't eat fruit. The ability to taste sweet. Most birds don't taste sweet. And the group of manakins can. And that fruit eating seems to have fueled this revolution in mating behavior.
1: And what is it about the fruit eating that is so advantageous for these birds that led to all of these changes?
0: Well, it was partly thought, well, maybe it's just the access to nutrition. Fruit is a really great, you know, nutritious and sugar-fueled food. So that is maybe part of it. But the other part, this actually was proposed many years ago, known that manakins are fruit eaters for a long time, but that access to fruit is, the fruit is really abundant because fruit is designed to be eaten. That's its job. The plants makes the fruit so that animals come and it tastes delicious and you eat it, and the animals walk away and digest all those lovely fibers and then deposit the seed in the feces, which acts as fertilizer. So fruit is where the animals are, as opposed to trying to hide, like a worm would hide from a robin or a fish would hide from an osprey. So here you have in these tropics with all this seasonal fruiting that you've got, these manakins have access to as much food as they could possibly want. So so we're still not connected to moonwalking here. Okay, lots of food. Does that make you moonwalk?
1: Yep.
0: Okay, Alice Boyle from University of Western Ontario has been studying manakins for her whole career, and she can explain this importance of the abundance of food, liberating these animals from having to constantly find food and allowing them to do some other things.
3: It frees up the males from having to care for the young. If the females, if they can find enough fruit to meet everybody's nutritional requirements, the males don't have to help. And so they started competing amongst one another for attracting females, because that's all they really had to do. The females then had all the choice. That is the engine of sexual selection.
0: So out of saying, hey, the females are like, I got this. I got enough food for my babies. I got enough food for me. I don't need anything else. Thanks for giving me your babies, but I'm going to take it from here. And therefore, every breeding season, the next time she's available to mate, she's going to go back and say, I wonder if I can do better than last time. And then the competition ensues.
1: Dance
0: for
1: me.
0: So it is this, yeah, dance for me. Prove it. Maybe she picks the same male, right? But they have this

0: they have this drive of constantly finding the best mates. It's, you know, females are choosy, but the male is also trying to impress the best female. In the end, that's evolution. Survive or die, but also more importantly, survival of the fittest. And the fittest means you have the most successful offspring. So whatever it takes to get there, that's what animals are inclined to do, instinctually driven to do. And that's what both the females and males are doing here.
1: Hey, if you got to dance, you got to dance. Who are we to say?
0: Yeah, exactly. Hey, say you know what? Inspired to dance. The next time you go out, you're dancing. It is, in fact, to attract a mate.
1: Absolutely. Thank you very much for this tour. We really appreciate it.
0: You're welcome.
1: That is our science columnist, Tora Couture. All right, so we are at 28 minutes past 5 o'clock on your afternoon drive. U.S. Ambassador Pete Hoekstra has some trade advice for Canada today. The U.S. envoy's comments come a day after U.S. President Donald Trump suggested he might not renew the Canada-U.S.-Mexico trade agreement. Hoekstra says Canada needs to aggressively make its case on how it can fill America's needs.
2: I think Canada should optimistically look at this, and for all of the resources that you have, and the capabilities that you have and the talent that you have, go into these negotiations very aggressively and say, we know America has needs across the board, and we're here to partner with America and fill those needs because we are the best place for America to fill these needs. I think, you know, you maybe don't like the way the president says it, but take it in the tone of what he's saying is, we're open to offers. Make your case. I think every time we've met with the Canadian government, the president has always kind of closed the meetings off or consistently said through the meetings, make us an offer.
1: That was U.S. Ambassador to Canada Pete Hoekstra speaking in Toronto today. The deadline for CUSMA renewals beyond 2036 is July 1st. If the U.S. doesn't renew the deal by this summer's deadline, CUSMA will stay in effect until 2036. That changes only if a country gives 6 months formal notice of its intention to withdraw. All right, we are at 5:30 here. Your regional news is coming up in just a few moments. Coming up after that, are you still in the mood for something like heated rivalry, or maybe you're fangirling or fangying over off campus? Well, if you think Canadian authors for some of TV's hottest romance series, CBC senior entertainment reporter Makhta Gabrielle-Selassie will pull back the curtain on this steamy story. That's coming up after your regional news here on CBC Radio 1. The time is 5:30. 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
3: This is CBC News. For Southwestern Ontario, your 5:30 regional news. Good afternoon, I'm Matthew Trevithick. An important link for commerce between Canada and the U.S. has hit another roadblock. The opening of the Gordie Howe International Bridge is being delayed. The Windsor-Detroit crossing had been set to open tomorrow, but officials say more time is needed for both sides to work through what's being called unresolved issues. Windsor's Mayor Drew Dilkin, speaking with Power and Politics this afternoon, says reduced trade caused by Trump's tariffs has lowered the urgency in opening the bridge, meaning Canada can wait.
4: I keep saying, Prime Minister Carney, please do not go on bent knee to get this bridge open. We will get through. Wait for a good deal. Spend your time and energy getting us a great trade deal with the United States moving forward, because that will help drive the need for this additional bridge.
3: The bridge has been a political flashpoint, with U.S. President Trump threatening in February to block the opening as leverage in trade talks unless the U.S. is compensated. Canada paid the full cost of the bridge and used American and Canadian steel and workers. It was an eventful fourth day in a St. Thomas courtroom. That's where David Yates is facing a second-degree murder charge and trial in the death of his girlfriend, Caitlin Jennings. Today, the Crown continued its case with testimony about information and images found on his phone and police photos taken during his arrest. With more, here's the CBC's Andrew Lumpton.
5: Videos shown in court paint a picture of a turbulent and at times violent relationship between Yates and Jennings. In one video police pulled from his phone, Yates is screaming at Jennings, accusing her of infidelity. She responds by swearing at him and swatting at him, opening a small cut under one eye. Other evidence pulled from the phone includes an image captured by a web camera positioned inside the living room. It was taken 3 days before Yates was arrested and shows Jennings sitting on the couch with Yates standing just 10 feet away.

0: It was in that room where Jennings was found dead by police 3 days later. The court was also shown photos taken at police headquarters shortly after Yates was arrested. The then 50-year-old had a bandaged left hand along with two newly sutured wounds, one on each leg. He also wore an identification badge from a visit to University Hospital, where the court heard that he'd been treated for a failed suicide attempt earlier that day. A notebook found in the dining room was also presented. In one entry, Yates said, "He's terrified she is going to take me down." In another passage, he asks, "What's the best way to help her?" The trial is scheduled to continue Friday. Andrew Lupton, CBC News, St. Thomas.
1: The number of pride flags stolen in Norwich Township this month has risen to 7. That's after Oxford OPP say 5 new incidents were reported to them recently. They happened between June 5th and 8th at a school on Old Stage Road, twice at a church on Main Street West, and at two homes. They come in addition to 2 previously reported incidents at Emily Stowe Public School, most recently on Saturday. Constable Randy Crawford is with Oxford OPP.
2: There hasn't been anything else since the 8th reported. We are hoping that that is the case. We're hoping they've stopped. However, if anyone has been a victim of this, please make sure you come forward. The more information we're provided, the more we can build a very strong case.
1: She says police believe youth were involved in at least 5 of the 7 incidents, limiting what can be released by police, including surveillance photos. Elsewhere, pride flags have been stolen recently at Echo Central Public School in Glencoe and at Delhi District Secondary School in Norfolk County. The school boards there say the flags have since been replaced. Ontario's police watchdog is investigating the death of a Toronto police officer shot entering an apartment in North York. The 43-year-old constable died of his injuries. One suspect is in hospital, but another is at large. Philip Leshanek reports.
3: A police motorcycle unit escorts the motorcade, taking Constable Mark Pinizzato's remains to the office of the chief coroner. A line of officers salute as the hearse drives by. Ontario Special Investigations Unit probes incidents involving serious injury or death in the police. Spokesperson Monica Udo says Pinizzato was with the Emergency Task Force Unit entering a 4th-floor apartment.
4: Officers entered the unit and there was a man who discharged his firearm at one of the officers. The officer fell, and then a 2nd officer was behind that officer and he discharged his firearm multiple times at the man.
3: A 19-year-old suspect is in critical condition. Pinizzato died in hospital. Toronto Police Chief Myron Demkew says the 43-year-old officer was part of an operation investigating recent shootings,
5: including a shooting at the United States Consulate.
3: Last month, U.S. authorities extradited an Iraqi man arrested in Turkey to New York City. He faces terrorism charges for plotting the March attack, among others. Philip Leshanok, CBC News, Toronto.
1: With the World Cup starting today, fans across the world are getting pumped to see their teams play, including in southwestern Ontario, where people from all over London's soccer community are gearing up for the occasion. Rob Pereira is technical director of the Whitecaps London Soccer Club and the coach of the men's team at Fanshawe. Jose De Figueiredo is the technical and vision lead for the Whitecaps. They both told CBC's London Morning today why they're looking forward to the tournament.
6: The spectacle around just that is amazing, and then the competition, the passion from everybody, it's an event that still like World Cup basically.
7: Yeah, and yeah. similar experience, just the even the environment around the stadium, yeah, where the bars and the streets are just packed with fans from those countries, but also just fans in general, and just the vibe is just off the chart.
1: Canada plays its first game tomorrow. And Ontario is naming and shaming 2 ticket reseller sites the government alleges broke its new rules. The government has added SeatGeek and StubHub to its consumer beware list. It says it's given the companies compliance orders, but hasn't said which rules the companies allegedly broke. The province is barring sellers from selling tickets for more than their original face value, but both companies say they've been making good faith efforts to comply. That's your regional news for southwestern Ontario. Matt.
8: Thank you very much for that. That is Matt Trevithick with our regional news of the day. And in our final half hour of the program, from heated rivalry to off-campus and more, some of the hottest TV romance series have deep Canadian roots. Makhtar Gabrielassie will have that story. First, though, we're going to do a little bit of business, a little bit of weather. Leander Vermeulen joins us once again with a look at the weather outside. It's hot.
9: Oh, it sure is. We will not see much of a reprieve, though. Unfortunately, the next few days are going to be super duper hot. There's a 60% chance of showers throughout our listening area this evening. Temperatures will fall to 19 to 22 degrees overnight. We are seeing a risk of thunderstorms in effect. For tomorrow, we'll see partly cloudy skies with temperatures from 25 to 29 degrees. That Humidex will get up there again. Not as high as today, up to 32 degrees.

0: use in some areas. Matt?
1: All right. Thank you very much for that, Leandra. It's time to check in now with Chris Edwards with the day's top business stories. Hi, Chris.
2: Hey, Matt.
1: All right, so we've got more updates on President Trump's provocative comments about Kuzma that he made yesterday. Could you give us the latest?
3: Yeah, earlier today, the U.S. ambassador to Canada, Pete Hoekstra, said Trump's comments, he framed them a little bit differently. They were actually an invitation to make a deal. Hoekstra's exact words were, quote, "You maybe don't like the way the president says it, but what he's saying is we're open to offers. Make your case." And just to remind everyone, yesterday, President Trump threatened to withdraw from CUSMA, the Canada-U.S.-Mexico trade agreement, and that the U.S. doesn't need Canada. Now, if that were to happen, Canada would have to make a new bilateral trade deal with the U.S. and in the meantime lose all of the free trade privileges we have with them, which would be profoundly damaging to the Canadian economy. Now, the U.S. does have the legal ability to use CUSMA with 6 months' notice, and if Trump chooses to not renew the agreement by the July 1st deadline, that doesn't mean the Americans have left CUSMA. It just means that the agreement will be reviewed every year. But the million-dollar question is, does Trump actually want to leave CUSMA, or is this just a negotiating tactic? For that, I asked William Pellerin. He's an international trade lawyer at McMillan here in Ottawa, and he said this behavior was generally expected.
4: The president did explain that the best part of the USMCA was the termination clause that he had negotiated, so I do take that as kind of a semi-indication that he could trigger the escape clause and terminate the agreement. That's the nuclear option, certainly. I don't think we're there. I think he's dangling that because the United States administration is well known to argue and to negotiate with the extreme positions.
3: Really, there's so much jockeying and posturing going mm-hmm. on right now with CUSMA that we should take all the comments from these officials with a grain of salt. Negotiations are happening right now and will continue until at least July 1st.
1: And will likely continue on well beyond that. Mm-hmm. Moving closer to home now, Dollarama released its latest earnings today. How's the company doing?
3: It's doing very well. Dollarama's sales increased more than 20% in the first quarter of 2026, a huge jump from last year. And I like talking about Dollarama because it's a good bellwether for broader consumer sentiment. It's the ultimate value brand in Canada, and Canadians, as this earnings report shows, are spending more money than ever there. So what does that imply? For that, I spoke to Bruce Winder. He's an expert on the Canadian retail industry.
5: Dollarama is doing well for a number of reasons. One is they tend to thrive during affordability crisis. So when times are tough, and things are tough right now in Canada, right? We're in a technical recession. We've seen, although the jobs report was good, you know, there's a lot of headwinds facing consumers, the price of gasoline, uncertainty regarding trade and other conflicts. Consumers are really watching their money. So folks like Dollarama do very, very well when times are tough like they are.
3: Another big reason Dollarama is doing well is they're expanding internationally. They own a majority of Dollar City in Latin America now, and they're growing in Australia. They're converting local budget stores there.
1: Really interesting stuff. Finally, there is a groundbreaking medical trial in the U.S. that's about to start, and it could reverse aging, Chris?
3: Yes. Life Biosciences, a longevity company based in Boston, just started the first ever FDA-approved human clinical trial for reverse aging. Not anti-aging, reverse aging. This is where old cells are reprogrammed through targeted gene therapy to essentially forget that they're old cells and start behaving like younger, healthier cells, which in practice, if all goes well, could reverse aging on human organs and potentially the body as a whole. That's on the table. This particular test is to see if it can cure glaucoma in the eyes. And I do want to have a reality check here. Don't expect to be able to turn 23 again anytime soon. Even if this trial is successful, we're still years away from it being accessible to normal people. But nevertheless, it is a milestone.
1: I wonder what age people would pick to go back to if they could choose any age.
3: I was thinking the same thing. I think it's, for the most part, it's whatever age they are now. I think there's a certain human, you know, a desire to be happy with where you are.
1: Oh, wow. You're more optimistic on that than I
3: mean, maybe I'm just young.
1: Maybe that too. You're giving yourself away there, Chris. Huh. Thank you very much, man. Really appreciate it.
3: Thanks, Matt.

0: That's Chris Edwards. He is here with the day's top business stories. All right, the time is 5:42. We're 18 minutes here before 6 o'clock on your afternoon drive. As we've been mentioning throughout the show, the World Cup kicks off today. Soccer fans from around the world are going to have their eyes glued on Canada as they gear up to cheer for them as they play against other teams from around the world. The first game took place between Mexico and South Africa. That is currently happening, I believe. And then Canada will take on Bosnia tomorrow. For local reaction, London Morning host Andrew Brown spoke with Rob Pereira and Jose de Figueiredo with Whitecaps London.
1: This is always a great event, and we wait for so long for it. Yeah, definitely excited.
2: How about you, Rob? Like, what is it about the World Cup?
3: Oh, it started way back for me in the 90s with Italia 90, and ever since I've been in love with it. So, yeah, really excited about it kicking off today.
2: How about you, Garincha? Like, what is it that draws you to the game?
1: It's the passion. It's the different cultures, the different styles, especially in the World Cup, to see African countries and Asians, European. I'm most used to the European culture, but then there's always big surprises that show up in this big event.
2: For anyone who's like never been to a big game, but Euros huge, not quite as big as the World Cup, but still massive, right?
1: Yes.
2: Like, what's it like at a game like that?
1: Oh, just the spectacle around, just that is amazing, and then the competition, the passion from everybody. It's an event that's still like World Cup,
3: basically. Yeah, and yeah. similar experience, just even the environment around the stadium,
2: yeah,
3: where
2: yeah,
3: the bars and the streets are just packed with fans from those countries, but also just fans in general, and just the vibe is just off the charts.
2: Did either of you try to get into any of these games in Toronto? It sounds pretty unattainable, doesn't it?
3: Yeah, very difficult. Still trying. We'll see what happens, hopefully.
1: It's funny enough that you asked that, because just yesterday my wife was offered a ticket to go and watch Canada Bosnia tomorrow.
2: Really?
1: By her good friend.
2: Yeah.
1: From nowhere, she was so surprised, and but I'm not going. She's going.
2: She's going? Oh man, she must be so excited.
1: Yes, she is an artist and she dances, so she's so happy to go and see the show.
2: Of course,
1: there's
2: right?
1: a lot of. Wycliffe Jean and
2: yeah,
1: other,
2: I heard.
1: So she's excited for that.
2: Brian Adams is part of the opener,
1: Brian
2: I think,
1: Adams,
2: too, right?
1: Yes, yeah, yeah. Yes, yes.
2: So let's talk about Team Canada then, Rob. Like, they finally scored a goal in the last World Cup, didn't win a game. What are you expecting from Team Canada this time around?
3: Much more. We're excited about the opportunity. We got a lot of injuries right now, which is a little bit concerning, but our group, I think we have the ability to definitely win a game, if not two, in the group and progress. That would be definitely the goal.
2: Yeah, it's a fairly favorable draw for Canada, is what
3: absolutely.
2: The experts seem to think.
3: We avoided Italy not making it. They would have been in our group, which would have made things much more difficult. So not having Italy in there in Bosnia, instead that'll be our first test tomorrow, and hopefully the boys are ready.
2: That's a whole other thing. Doesn't it feel strange that Italy's not in the World Cup?
1: Yeah,
2: it's bizarre.
3: It's
2: right?
3: Becoming unfortunately a trend for them, so hopefully they can buck that next one.
2: How about you, Garincha? What do you think of Team Canada's chances?
1: I am thinking that they will go through. That's what I think. It is favorable, for sure. Favorable. So reach the next stage, it's what I'm hoping.
2: And okay, so and you also support the Portuguese side, is that right?
1: Yes, yes.
2: Perhaps a higher level of contender than Canada. How do you think Portugal is looking going into this tournament?
1: They look good. Still, I have doubts if they can make it till the last game. Hmm. But they look very good. One of the best in the last decades. The best team.
2: Yeah, of course. Yeah, with Ronaldo. And you have your eye on Portugal too?
3: Yeah, being Portuguese... as well. So yeah, they have a really strong group, very deep, a lot of talent. Some of the best players in the world play for PSG are Portuguese. So yeah, we're excited about the opportunity for them as well.
2: Who's the favorite going in, do you think?
3: France, Spain.
2: Yeah, like those two. That's hearing the same. Do you favor
1: Brazil.
2: Favor one? Brazil too. Always Brazil, right?
1: Yeah.
2: Who do you think is going to win?
1: I go for France.
3: I'll say Spain.
2: Okay.
3: Just
2: a zag, right? You can't agree. We can't agree. It wouldn't be interesting, would it?

It's Rob Pereira and Jose de Figueiredo. They are with Whitecaps London. You heard them speaking there with London Morning host Andrew Brown. All right, we're going to play some music for you now. This is Canadian folk legend Stan Rogers with Make and Break Harbor.

0: That was Make or Break Harbor by Stan Rogers.
1: Spicy, a little spicy.
2: It's very steamy.
3: My girlfriend made me watch the show. I actually loved it. It was amazing.
0: Romance novels turned steamy TV series have a hold on audiences and are all the rage on social media. You've got Off Campus, you've got Heated Rivalry, and the newest one, Every Year After, premiered this week on Prime. As it turns out, all three are based on books written by Canadian women. And so we're wondering if there is some, you know, some magic dust, some special sauce behind all of the success. Senior entertainment reporter Makhta Gabrielle-Selassie digs into all of this for us. Hey there, Makhta.
4: Hey, how are you?
0: I'm good. So, you know, for anyone who hasn't tuned in, can you tell us what these shows are all about?
4: Well, if you haven't heard of Heated Rivalry, I'm going to be very surprised. But if there is someone out there that hasn't, this is, of course, the hockey romance where rivals fell in love. It has been huge everywhere for months now, really. The other one, we've got Off Campus that recently came out. It's got some college romances, a bit of hockey, lots of close friendships. People are raving about this one online as well. And then the newest one is Every Year After, a friends to first love storyline that just hit TV screens this week. So all three of them, they've got plenty of Canadian connections. They're filmed here, a couple stars here and there that are Canadian, but they all have that one big common fact, and that is that all of them are based on books that have been written by Canadians. So I'm talking about Rachel Reid, Elle Kennedy, Carly Fortune as well. All of them have huge followings when it comes to their books. And now their work is appearing on the small screen, has been adapted for the small screen. And Canadian authors that write romance books are really cheering them on. And I actually spoke to one of them. Uzma Jalaluddin is in Markham, Ontario. Take a listen to what she had to say.
5: Listen, Canadians are super romantic, and I think the message is out there finally with the success of Rachel Reid's fantastic hockey romances. And now, of course, there's Off Campus by Elle Kennedy, and Carly Fortune has been doing us proud for many years. We have some amazing talent up north, and

0: And it's so great that the world is finally taking notice.
1: And here's the thing, romance novels in Canada go hand in hand and have done so for decades. You may be familiar with Harlequin, the romance publisher that was founded in Winnipeg. Its headquarters are in Toronto now. But yeah, when it comes to this genre and Canada, they just go together, and it's clearly evolving.
2: Yeah, yeah. I hope I'm not putting Leandra on blast too much, but she loves, our tech says she loves heated rivalry. She's whooping in the background.
1: She's not alone.
2: Yes, yeah.
1: She's not alone.
2: How big of a deal is romance in the literary world?
1: It's huge. It's huge. And what I was hearing from experts is during the pandemic, it became an even bigger thing. The appetite has grown. Sales are through the roof. That's true for Canadian content as well. And BookNet Canada actually tracks all of this. A while back, they kind of released some numbers saying that between 2020 and 2024, sales of Canadian romance books were up by 404%,
2: wow.
1: Which it's just incredible. And it just keeps going up. And when you look at recent numbers from January to the end of May, sales were up 86% compared to the same time last year. So a lot of interest in romance. Just look at social media and you'll see that as well. The whole book talk community is big, you know, just huge and really big on romances. So it's no surprise when you take all of that into consideration. Yeah, makes sense that these stories are being turned into TV series.
2: What is it about these authors and what they're writing that is drawing people's attention so much? Like, is there some sort of Canadian secret sauce that makes it work?
1: Well, you know, I've watched these series, the new one I'm just starting on just yesterday. And a lot of the people that I've spoken to and what I've seen, they're saying that, yes, of course, the romance is there, but these novels that have been turned into TV series, the characters actually go through so much more, that the issues are deeper, that they're facing identity issues and complicated family dynamics and so much more. And Deborah Arts is one of the people who said that she covered the business of this romance boom for the Globe and Mail. And she says that these romance novels, the ones that are getting attention right now, they are not the melodramatic bodice rippers that you find at the drugstore, that they contain so much more. Here's more from her.
3: Canadian authors punch above their weight when it comes to telling romance stories well, and stories that people seem to really want now. There's a lot of heart in these stories. There's a lot of depth in the characters. There's a lot of nuance, and that translates really well to a cinematic quality, I think. I think everyone looks at the heated rivalry of it all and thinks, I want a little bit of that as well. We want to relive that magic.
2: Speaking of reliving the magic, and it's really true what she's saying. Do you think when something really takes off, gains momentum, it usually leads to more TV shows, more books, people trying to recapture it? Do you think we can see more of these steamy series on the way, written by Canadians?
1: Yeah, for sure. It does seem that way, because we do know that the studios have already signed up for a few of them. In fact, L.C. Silver's romance novels that are set in a Rocky Mountain town, that's been picked up for a TV series. Carly Fortune has another best-selling romance that's supposed to be filmed on Prince Edward Island. And then Uzma Jalaluddin, who you heard from just a little while ago, mm-hmm. She's written several romance novels. And we know that one of them, Hannah Khan, carries on. It's a romance like You've Got Mail, but this time the love interests, you know, run rival halal restaurants. And that one is, you know, it's already been plucked for a feature film. And Mindy Kaling is attached to that product. It's
2: right.
1: Still, you know, it's still being worked out. It's a work in progress. But yeah, romance lovers, you got to stay tuned, because it really feels like Canadian authors could continue to steam up your screens.
2: I really love just the blending of culture in that too. Rival halal restaurants is hilarious.
1: Right?
2: It's so great. Makhta, thank you so much for this. We really appreciate the time.
1: Thank you.
2: That was Makhta Garba-Selassie. She is CBC's senior entertainment reporter.

0: One. Matt Trevithick is back with a look at our headlines. Matt?
1: Matt, Prime Minister Mark Carney has unveiled his government's national food security strategy. Carney says the four-part plan will lower food costs and ensure food security for all Canadians. The $3.2 billion decade-long strategy, he says, will ensure Canada has an affordable, sustainable, and resilient food supply and includes plans to expand and add more Canadian food terminals. And speaking at that same announcement, Prime Minister Carney says Canada, at the request of the U.S., agreed to delay the opening of the Gordie Howe Bridge to resolve outstanding issues. Carney was asked by reporters what those issues were, but he did not say, only that there were some things that had been raised, a series of technical aspects which Canada will work through with the U.S. The bridge was said to open tomorrow with a ribbon cutting. Tom Perry has the latest next on Your World Tonight.
0: All right, thank you very much for that, Matt. That is it for Afternoon Drive this afternoon. Thanks, as always, for tuning in to our show, no matter where you are in our region. We'll be back here same time, same place, just after 4 o'clock. I'm Matt Allen. Thanks for listening, and we'll see you tomorrow.

0: This is a CBC News update. Good evening, I'm Matthew Trebevic. Prime Minister Mark Carney says Canada, at the request of the United States, agreed to delay the opening of the Gordie Howe Bridge to resolve, quote, outstanding issues. Carney wouldn't elaborate on what that meant during a news conference at the Ontario Food Terminal.
1: I mean, there's some things that have been raised, a series of technical aspects, which we'll work through with the United States.
0: The bridge was set to open tomorrow. That opening was put into question this week after White House officials said U.S. President Donald Trump had not changed his position that the U.S. would need to be compensated before he would allow the bridge to open. And the number of pride flags stolen in Norwich Township this month has risen to 7, with 5 new incidents reported to Oxford OPP. Police say they happened between June 5th and 8th at a school on Old Stage Road, twice at a church on Main Street West, and at 2 homes. That's in addition to 2 incidents previously reported at Emily Stowe Public School. More on the story can be found on the CBC London website. Now the Environment Canada weather forecast for southwestern Ontario. Partly cloudy tonight with a moderate chance of showers and a risk of a thunderstorm. Some moderate winds expected overnight with lows around 20 degrees. Cloudy skies tomorrow morning, clearing up by the afternoon. We'll see highs around 26, feeling near 30 with the humidex. Clear skies into tomorrow night with lows around 16 degrees. And on Saturday, sunny skies with highs around 30. Cloud cover arrives on Sunday with possible showers, the high 23. 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
4: Hello, I'm Neil Kirksall.
5: Good evening, I'm Stephanie Scandera, sitting in for Chris Howden. This is As It Happens. Tonight
4: on Edge, a woman in Belfast tells us what the past few days have been like for her family and the entire Sudanese community as violent anti-immigrant rioters terrorize the city.
5: Beyond the call of duty, a Toronto police officer is shot and killed after executing a search warrant in a residential building. A counselor for the ward where gunfire broke out tells us how her constituents are processing the news.
4: Skyrocketing, SpaceX goes public tomorrow. Elon Musk is promising investors a chance to own a piece of the future. Our guest says everyone needs to come back down to earth.
5: Getting the ball rolling. As the FIFA World Cup gets underway, soccer fans all over the world are buzzing, including those in Miami's Little Haiti, who are celebrating their team's first World Cup in more than 50 years.
4: In the nick of time, after a historic comeback on the court, the New York Knicks are now one win away from an NBA title. An ecstatic fan tells us why he was just as starstruck to see star player Jalen Brunson's mom.
5: And sun screening. In a bid to curb overcrowding on Sardinian beaches, authorities there have decided to ban umbrellas for most of the population, a measure that has some beachgoers throwing serious shade. As It Happens, the Thursday edition, radio that thinks they're headed beyond the pale.